0: hours and hour. Yeah, pretty spectacular. I can remember camping under the stars over at Lake Ogebic one time and sleeping outside on a air mattress and just looking up at the stars. And it was during the Perseids, and it was just spectacular. Wow, couldn't go to sleep. Okay, let's see. Let's do this.
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All is right.

0: The Sons of the Pioneers on that one. The Everlasting Hills of Oklahoma. Bob Wills with Tommy Duncan. Take Me Back to Tulsa. Jack Guthrie, Woody Guthrie's cousin, with Oklahoma Hills. There was some dispute over that song between Woody and Jack. I think Jack is actually the one that wrote it, and I think he eventually got credit for that. And we also heard from Montana Slim, also known as Wolf Carter. Let's see. I played a There's a Tree on Every Road. I Bought a Rock for a Rocky Mountain Gal. And what did I start with? The Maple Leaf Waltz for all our Canadian listeners. That's a classic. The Maple Leaf Waltz. Of course, Montana Slim hailed from Canada, one of country music's greats in his era. We'll be right back with more classic country after this.
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0: Thanks, Will. You know, going back to Oklahoma, if you ever get to Oklahoma City, they have a marvelous museum there. I can't remember the exact title of it. It might be something like the Cowboy Hall of Fame and Western Art. Anyway, it's chock full of Western memorabilia, all sorts of information about Western movie stars and singers, and also a great collection of Western art and Native American art. It's just a gem in Oklahoma City. So put it on your calendar.

0: Carolina Cotton with the Mockingbird Yodel. We heard Rosalie Allen with the Ding Dong Polka and Patsy Montana, If I Could Only Learn to Yodel. Something to spice up the evening with, huh?
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0: Well, it's time to celebrate another birthday. Yeah, yesterday was not only my brother's birthday, but it was the birthday of Webb Pierce. Webb Pierce, born on the 8th of August back in 1926. He's no longer with us, but he left his mark. Webb Pierce started singing down in Louisiana, and I think his first big appearances took place on the Louisiana Hayride, and playing different shows in the area. He was also a shoe salesman at the Sears Roebuck store down there in Baton Rouge, and that's how he made ends meet. But someone discovered his talent, and they brought him up to Nashville, and he became a member of the Grand Ole Opry. And after Hank Williams' death in 1953, there was a period of time when Webb Pierce was the hottest ticket out there. He had a lot of firsts. He was the first to use a pedal steel guitar in his orchestra, and that was Buddy Isaacs. A lot of people trying to figure out how he got that sound, and they were making using all sorts of parts to make pedal steel, but Buddy Isaacs was the gentleman behind that, and he worked with Webb Pierce. Webb Pierce cranked out hit after hit after hit, and made a lot of money, and he spent it. He wore these fabulous nudie suits. I mean, they were outrageous. Sequins all over the place. He had an automobile that had six shooters for door handles and was embedded with silver dollars, and the seats were actually saddles. It was, I think it's in the Country Music Hall of Fame now. And he also had that swimming pool in Nashville, shaped like a guitar. And he was always open to tourists. The tour buses loved to stop at Webb Pierce's house, and he'd invite them in and show them the pool and whatever. He was living the high life for quite a while, and then his music kind of fell out of favor. Times changed. But at one point, I think we're going to hear a recording he made with Willie Nelson. He was a big influence on Willie Nelson, by the way. And they recorded an album together, Willie Nelson and Webb Pierce, in the Jailhouse Now. And I'm trying to look at the date here of the recording. I think it came out in 1982. And, well, at that time, Webb was a little bit beyond his prime. But Willie and Webb, it's one of the better duo albums that Willie recorded. In fact, some people think it's his best because he recorded albums with other artists like Ray Price and, let's see, well, of course, Waylon. I'm trying to think of, I can't remember all of them. Willie has done so much. So we're going to listen to a side of this release. I've never played it for you. Willie Nelson and Webb Pierce.

Well, we just heard four selections off of that release. You're Not Mine Anymore in the Jailhouse Now, Wandering, and There Stands the Glass. All of those were big hits for Webb Pierce in his heyday. I'm trying to compute how old he was when this recording was made. But Willie and Webb Pierce both had that pinched nasal sound. And so they matched up, they paired up pretty well, even though Webb was up there in years. And I was looking at the lineup of musicians, a lot of them no longer with us. Willie's right-hand man, Paul English, died years ago, and Johnny Gimble's not with us anymore, and Leon Russell was on that album as well. Willie's still out there, amazingly enough. So we heard four selections again. Webb Pierce, who was one of the major stars back in the 50s, was born on August the 8th back in 1926. And I'm going to play a selection of Webb's from his heyday. This is a song that I have always liked. It was recorded for Decca in 1953. So this is one of his big hits from his prime years.

That's a good one. Broken engagement. Webb Pierce in his heyday. Born in West Monroe, Louisiana. Let's see here. I don't know. I might have played this already, but you're going to hear it again.

0: can.
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0: Oh, boy, it's hard to believe it's 20 years now. Time flies. I've been to a lot of them. Yeah, I look forward to seeing friends over there, Cheryl and Linda and Don. Yep, a lot of good people I run into when I go to the Porkies. We're going to hear some more steel guitar work. Here's Farron Young.

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0: Oh, don't look now. It's 8:01. Yeah, late on the draw here. And you're listening to Classic Country. I'm Carl, with you for another hour yet. This is North Shore Community Radio, broadcasting at 90.7 FM WTIP Grand Marais, 90.1 FM WGPO Grand Portage, 89.1 FM WKEK Gunflint Lake, and we're streaming on the web at WTIP.org. Before we do the weather, I'll let you know what we just heard. That was Ernest Tubb, of course, with Don't Look Now, But Your Broken Heart Is Showing. We heard Jimmy Heap and the Melody Masters with Masters de Sao Waltz. That was a nice one. And we heard, let's see, we heard Terry Fell, That's the Way the Big Ball Bounces, Rose Maddox with Looky There, Over There, and Farron Young, I'm Gonna Live Some Before I Die. All right, yeah, that's a good thing to do. It is time for the weather, 55 at the harbor, and I didn't check the airport. Let's see what's happening up there. Let's see, 63 at the airport, 63 at the airport, and the forecast for the shore. We'll get that for you here. And let's see what we got here. Tonight, partly cloudy with a low around 53, calm winds becoming northwest around 5. Tomorrow, mostly sunny with a high near 62, northwest winds 5 to 10 becoming southwest in the afternoon, winds could gust to 15. Monday night, a 30% chance of showers, mainly after 4 a.m. Mostly cloudy with a low around 47, southwest winds around 5 becoming calm in the evening. Tuesday, a 20% chance of showers after 1 p.m. Cloudy, then gradually becoming mostly sunny with a high near 61. Calm winds becoming south around 5. Tuesday night, a 20% chance of showers after 1 a.m. Mostly cloudy with a low around 46. And there's a slight chance of showers, then a chance of showers and thunderstorms after 1 p.m. on Wednesday. Otherwise, it'll be partly sunny with a high near 64, west winds around 5, 30% chance of precipitation. But Wednesday night, with Molly Dean and Barbara Jean and Mike, it's going to be partly cloudy with a low around 49. Northwest winds around 5 miles per hour. The show starts at 7:30 down at North House this Wednesday. All right. So that's the weather, and let's do this.
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0: The pride of Corsicana, Texas, Lefty Frizzell. If you've got the money, I've got the time. We also heard from Carl Smith. It's a lovely, lovely world, and let old Mother Nature have her way. A couple from Connie Smith as well. Nobody but a fool would love you, and Once a Day. Both of those written by Whispering Bill Anderson. We heard a couple from Dolly and Porter. We heard, let's see, Making Plans, and If You Go, I'll Follow You. Porter and Dolly, and we open up that set with Norma Jean. We heard Old Flames Can't Hold a Candle to You, and Let's Go All the Way. Norma Jean worked with Porter Wagoner, and when she left Porter's band, I think in the late 1960s, that opened up the door for Dolly Parton. She was Norma Jean's successor. You're listening to Classic Country. Be right back.
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0: Hank Williams wrapping up our show this evening. We heard from Chubby Wise on fiddle. We heard from Mac Wiseman and John Prine. We heard from Merle the Pearl Haggard. We heard from Iris Dement. We heard from Tex Ritter. We heard from Slim Whitman and Patsy Cline. Wow. Hope you enjoyed that set.
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0: Thank you, Will. Well, remember, folks, Classic Country comes your way every Sunday evening from 6 to 9. 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I'm Carl, and I come in the second Sunday of the month. 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Have a good evening out there. It is now 9 o'clock.

0: Welcome to Sing for Joy, presenting sacred music that expresses the biblical themes that are the basis of Christian worship for each week in the church year. Sing for Joy comes to you from St. Olaf College in Minnesota. 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
1: The hymn "Eternal Father Strong to Save" is a favorite hymn for many Christians across diverse contexts. First published in an English language hymnal in the 1860s, it has been a mainstay in hymnals since then, a hymn of prayer to God for safety and provision amid the turmoil of life. The hymn makes use of seafaring imagery, which is likely why soon after its initial publication, it became associated with the United States Navy, eventually becoming the official Navy hymn. This association makes sense as we explore the text, which begins with this stanza. "Eternal Father, strong to save, whose arm hath bound the restless wave, who bates the mighty ocean deep, its own appointed limits keep. Oh, hear us when we cry to thee for those in peril on the sea." The stanzas proceed to recall moments in Scripture when God was present to those across diverse journeys in their pathways of life. We open today's program with this hymn, sung by the choir of St. John's College.

Eternal Father, Strong to Save, text by William Whiting and music by John V. Dykes. Christopher Robinson conducted the choir of St. John's College with accompanist Alan Walker. We continue with more hymnody with water imagery with our next hymn, My Life Flows On in Endless Song, more commonly known by its secondary title, How Can I Keep From Singing? With this hymn, we recall the gospel text appointed for this week in worship, an account of Jesus walking on water. When the disciples saw him, they were afraid, thinking he was a ghost. But he told them, "Take heart, it is I. Do not be afraid." In the hymn we'll hear next, we hear a refrain that invites in us that same calm and trust. No storm can shake my inmost calm, while to that rock I'm clinging. Since Christ is Lord of heaven and earth, how can I keep from singing? We'll hear a setting of the hymn by American composer Eric Nelson. Nelson's setting begins with gentle a cappella treble singing, and soon it becomes clear that the music also includes familiar hymn tunes that people may not associate with this particular hymn. Listen for those tunes and consider what they evoke for you.

We heard My Life Flows On, an Endless Song, How Can I Keep From Singing, hymn by Robert Lowry and arranged by Eric Nelson. John Ferguson conducted the St. Olaf Cantori of Northfield, Minnesota. 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You can also find us on social media on Facebook and Instagram. After the disciples saw Jesus walking on the sea, Peter spoke up, wanting yet more proof that it was really him. "Lord, if it is you, command me to come to you on the water." Jesus did just that. So Peter stepped out on the sea, felt afraid, and began to sink, crying out for Jesus. The gospel writer describes the end of the scene this way. "Jesus immediately reached out his hand and caught him, saying to him, 'You of little faith, why did you doubt?' When they got into the boat, the wind ceased, and those in the boat worshipped him, saying, 'Truly, you are the Son of God.'" We hear now a sung account of this event in the life of Jesus by composer Noble Cain. Listen for how the composer sets the text with dramatic turns of dynamics and texture.

J. Michael Thompson conducted the Schola Cantorum of St. Peter the Apostle in Chicago, Illinois. They sang Noble Cain's musical setting of verses from Matthew 14, "In the night Christ came walking." Our next piece of music is a gospel hymn, "Take My Hand, Precious Lord." In light of our Matthew reading for this week, we might imagine these words being sung by Peter or by others of the disciples as they saw Jesus walking on the water but struggled to believe that it was him. The first stanza prays, "Precious Lord, take my hand, lead me on, let me stand. I am tired, I am weak, I am worn. Through the storm, through the night, lead me on to the light. Take my hand, precious Lord, lead me home."

Take My Hand, Precious Lord, a hymn by Thomas A. Dorsey, arranged by Ed Lajeski, and sung by the St. Olaf Choir with Anton Armstrong conducting. Our final piece on today's program is It Is Well With My Soul, a text by Horatio G. Spafford, set to the music of Philip Bliss and arranged by Renee Clausen. We'll hear it sung by the Wartburg Choir of Waverly, Iowa, under the direction of Lee Nelson. In Psalm 85, appointed for worship this week to accompany the narrative of Jesus walking on water, the psalmist includes these words: "Let me hear what God the Lord will speak, for he will speak peace to his people, to his faithful, to those who turn to him in their hearts." We give thanks for the peace of God that passes all understanding in our final hymn of today's program. The composer of this hymn lived through a traumatic family event as a young adult, when his wife and daughters were in a tragic steamship accident that killed more than 200 people, including his four daughters. As Spafford traveled overseas after the tragedy and passed the site of the accident, he began writing the words to this hymn. In light of that story of heartache, we hear these words from the hymn writer: "When peace like a river attendeth my way, when sorrows like sea billows roll, whatever my lot, thou hast taught me to say, it is well with my soul."

Sing for Joy explores in sacred music the biblical themes of Christian worship each week throughout the liturgical year. Your host is Reverend Alexandra Jacob. The series is a production of St. Olaf College. Sing for Joy is made possible in part by a major grant from the Sukup Manufacturing Company of Sheffield, Iowa, makers of Sukup grain bins, dryers, and grain handling equipment. On the web at sukup.com. Special thanks to our partners at Morningstar Music Publishers and the support from listeners like you. Sing for Joy's music director is Andrew Jacob. Our communications coordinator is Carolyn Pearson. The program is engineered and edited by Grant Fraguelli and Mia Pardo. Sean Tonko is the program's producer, and our executive producer is Jeffrey O'Donnell. We welcome listener comments or suggestions about our program. 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

That Mozart String Quartet marks the beginning of this week's edition of String Theory, WTIP's chamber music program, a.k.a. Chamber Potluck. I'm Kurt Redborg. I'll be your host for this evening's program. And as always, I want to thank you for joining me. Tonight's program is going to be an all-keyboard program, and we're going to focus on two long works from two very important composers, Fanny Mendelssohn and Peter Tchaikovsky. A number of composers have written works associated with the seasons. There's, of course, The Four Seasons by Vivaldi. There's also a work entitled The Seasons by Franz Joseph Haydn, as well as a work by Alexander Glazunov. In 1875, Peter Tchaikovsky composed a set of 12 piano pieces entitled The Seasons, one short piece for each of the 12 months. He had no idea that Fanny Mendelssohn Hensel, the sister of Felix Mendelssohn, had written a similar work of 12 pieces entitled Das Jahr, or The Year, in the 1840s. Fanny's work was never published and was only recently rediscovered in 1989. We're going to play both of them this evening. Fanny was born in November of 1805, the older sister by 3 years of the more well-known Felix. She composed over 460 pieces of music, a number of pieces of chamber music, and several books of solo piano pieces and songs. Both she and Felix were schooled in music by the composer Carl Friedrich Zelter, and Zelter felt that the young Fanny was actually the better talent. She was unfairly limited by prevailing attitudes of the time toward women. Her father wrote her a letter in 1820 pointing out that music will perhaps become Felix's profession, while for you, it can and must only be an ornament. So let's begin tonight's program with Das Jahr, or The Year, by Fanny Mendelssohn Hensel. There are 12 pieces, one for each month, beginning with January, and an epilogue. We will hear a performance by Lauma Skrida.

That was a performance of Das Jahr, or The Year, by Fanny Mendelssohn-Hensel. 12 short pieces, one for each month of the year. And you heard a performance by Lauma Skrida. We'll end up the first hour with another short piece by Fanny Mendelssohn-Hensel. This is her Notturno in G minor. We'll hear it played by Irene Barbeau-Seigneux.

That was the Notturno in G minor by Fanny Mendelssohn Hensel. We have another hour of string theory coming up, and we're going to be playing The Seasons by Tchaikovsky. I hope you can stay tuned. You are listening to North Shore Community Radio, broadcasting at 90.7 FM WTIP Grand Marais, 90.1 FM WGPO Grand Portage, 89.1 FM WKEK Gunflint Lake, and on the web at WTIP.org. Welcome back to the second half of String Theory for this evening. I'm Kurt Redborg. Thanks for sticking with me. Now on to Tchaikovsky's interpretation of the 12 months of the year. Its composition was commenced shortly after the premiere of Tchaikovsky's first piano concerto, and continued while he was completing his first ballet, Swan Lake. In The Seasons, each month has a different subtitle. January is At the Fireside, February is Carnival, March, Song of the Lark, April, Snowdrop, May, Starlit Nights, June is Barcarolle, July is Song of the Reaper, August is Harvest, September is The Hunt, October, Autumn Song, November is Troika, and December is Christmas. This recording is from a recent complete set of all of Tchaikovsky's piano music. The pianist is Valentina Lisitsa.

That was The Seasons by Peter Tchaikovsky. We're going to finish up the program with two short pieces by Tchaikovsky from his Opus 1. The first piece, Scherzo alla Russe. The second piece, Impromptu. Again, the pianist is Valentina Lisitsa.

0: 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That brings us to the conclusion of this week's edition of String Theory, where we've heard two interpretations of the months of the year by Tchaikovsky and Fanny Mendelssohn-Hensel. I hope you enjoyed the program. I'm Kurt Redborg. See you next week.
1: 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You can even put it on your Apple TV, Fire Stick, or Roku. I've got you covered. Getting back into this block is one from Sacred Paws. I'll join you again after one from Sylvie Crouch. Right now, though, it's Corto Alto's newest single, Go, featuring Vector. Now, Corto Alto, or Liam Shortall's, no stranger to collaboration. In fact, I'd even go as far to say that that's one of the main features of the project. And get this, Liam also makes around 100 tracks for every album, because he says that you're failing about 90% of the time. He, out of those 100 tracks, keeps only 12 to 15. And again, that quote is, you must fail 90% of the time to find the 10% that sets the whole thing on fire. And I think that's exactly what we got with this track featuring Vector on the Mainstream.

Bringing it back from the previous verse. Son of the soil as a crown of clay. Came to the point after serious search. Laffy IG any night and day. Any stage I play, any rhyme I say.

Bye.

Sylvie Crouch with Hocus Pocus from the Comic Trip album On the Mainstream. We also heard Sacred Pause, Another Day single from Misha and the Spanks' latest EP, Visions. It was Smiling. And once again, we kicked off that set with the latest from Liam Shortall, a.k.a. Corto Alto. You get the joke, right? That was Go featuring Vector, a great recent addition into the mainstream rotation. Join me again sooner than later. As always, check those listings as I do broadcast every day of the week. There's no excuse to not be pulling up a chair and falling in love with some new music that sometimes falls under the radar of the algorithms and things like that. That's one of the beauties of the mainstream, all these hand-picked selections. But of course, I can't do it without you.

to give me some of the background of the modulations going throughout the keys. In fact, she did say that you do use every 12 tones within the song, and by the end of the journey, you're a half step off from where you started. And I like that kind of thinking. And what she said she was setting out to do with Cake Song was to making jazz palatable for the everyday listener. It's a beautiful project with a lot of flavors, including reggae, and again, some big band, some soul, gospel, and this poppy song that I submit for your consideration and approval today on the Mainstream.

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Australian brother and sister duo Angus and Julia Stone recorded their newest and seventh studio album, Karaoke Bar, across three different countries, including Greece, specifically the island where Leonard Cohen once lived, also France and Australia. Be on the lookout for the September 4th Virgin release. The lead single we heard getting into our hour is described as a warm, funky meditation on emotional reciprocity. It's Monroe, today on the mainstream. Scan out now, Brett maybe Nick Yasso Nonko here in the mainstream studio. And as always, I'm excited for you to join me for this musical hour. There's a lot of fun to be had on this newly reimagined mainstream, so stick around for tracks from Inuit soul band Bamyoa. We'll also be enjoying Welby June, the talented Lakota singer-songwriter, Lily Miola, a new one from Dorothy Column. In this first set, Shane Ghostkeeper, but not before our first new edition, courtesy of Low Cut Connie. Released as a single in May, but found on the full-length studio album released July 3rd. It's Can't Be Wrong from Living in the USA for your consideration and approval. This song on the mainstream. Enjoy.

Closure's Too Sweet, today on the Mainstream. In that set was also tracks from Ghost Keeper's Multidimensional Culture. That was This Is How I Know You, and for the first time, we heard a new track from Low Cut Connie's latest album, Living in the USA. That was Can't Be Wrong, that we formally introduced into the regular rotation. And as always, I want to hear your recommendations as well. I try to keep a good finger on the pulse of new music that's coming out, sifting through some of the more overly corporate fluff, of course. But as always, I want to hear from you. Email me your recommendations to brett@mainstreamradio.net. And a bonus round if you happen to be a singer-songwriter. That's also a quick and convenient way to get your tracks in for consideration in this here rotation. I'll be back in the second half. In the meantime, though, you're invited to enjoy music from the London-based Ezra Collective, also Indigenous actress and singer-songwriter Tamara Podemski. We're going to kick off this set with a classic from Bum Yoa's Side A, Side B, an album that will forever be noted for its game-changing approach to traditional reinterpretation of music. So without further ado, turn it up with a band who is now celebrating their 30th anniversary. It's Bum Yoa's Ocean Prayer, Version B, on your new favorite show. Sing along, and I'll be right back on the Mainstream.

Bonjour, c'est Olivier Lerudan de Châteauroux en France et vous écoutez The Mainstream avec Brett Mabee. 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

As we're at the halfway point of this hour's Listening on the Mainstream, a quick and friendly reminder that should you, for whatever unfortunate reason, have to step away from listening on your favorite local jams, you can always follow me digitally at mainstreamradio.net. 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Also, a shout out to friends in Sutton, Alaska, who are dialed in the KVRF 89.5 FM. Before we have to part ways, we'll be enjoying one from Ryan Gosling, just because it's a fun song. Also, later on, French rockers, the Les Mignonas, will also get in a new one from the Daruti Column. And right now, it's the Maui-based Lily Miola. Her new album's Lucky to Be. It's a July 2026 release. And as far as other news goes, she has confirmed more dates with the one and only Willie Nelson, who has given her a tremendous boost in launching her delayed career. And again, it's a heartbreaking story. She originally had a record deal. Her mom got sick. She decided to devote her time caring for her mom and lost the record deal in the process. Well, it's a good thing that Uncle Willie helped to pick up the slack and Lily is able to get back out there. It could have been a missed opportunity, but I love her songwriting and I think you'll enjoy a recent addition, It Should Have Known Better, getting us back into this block on the Mainstream.

back in Phoenix with Odyssey, here on your new favorite show. We also heard Raven Reed's Poor Kelly, a song written for the late, great Inuit singer Kelly Frazier, A Life Gone Too Soon. That's found on Raven's Waiting for Change. And again, it was Lily Miola's Should Have Known Better that got us another half. I say we do this again. What do you think? Bring your friends and family and your best listening ears. I'll bring the music, and together we're going to make some radio magic happen. That's my promise. And you're always welcome to check your local listings for the next time you can dial into the mainstream with Brett Maybe. 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

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Busted, backwards, off to down, fall, pacer, waste, paper, thin, thin, skin, thin. Why don't you not never know? You are yes man, scammer, stutter, stammer, hammer. Scammer, stammer, stutter, hammer, holding on to you. No, you know, we don't know you at all. Never so clever, to never so clever. Not nice, I pay price, don't know. School door, wanting, punting, worthless, worthless. And lessons learned that you have not earned. Any place, face the face that you don't care, cause I don't care. Don't you? Now I'm including me out.

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WTIP has been serving the community since 1998, bringing you local news, weather, information, and entertainment that reflect the personality of the North Shore. Thank you for supporting our efforts.

Levi Platero, who continues to wow audiences every chance he gets, staying busy for the summer of 2026. That's his Is There Love from Leaving This Town on the mainstream. Unless you're tuned in for the first time, you know what's coming next. I'm Brett Mabee, your host through these sonic explorations, and I'm glad that you could join me for some musical adventures. If you are tuning in for the first time, pull up a chair. You're going to walk away with relationships to new tunes that I think keep you coming back for more. If you like a diverse range of music, you've definitely made it to the right place. If you're feeling that radio has been a little stale here lately, well, again, you've made it to the right place. Tracks from Ila Bamba and Niño de Elche with Victor Herrero as well. Later on, the family band Kind of See, a new one for the rotation from Ellen Allian, and this one's from Australian rockers Datura 4. It's the lead track from their 2026 High on the Lowbrow. Turn it up with Under a Rock and enjoy this blues psych rocker on the mainstream.

0: Derek Miller's latest single, Out of My Head, is ironically enough one of those tracks that I just can't get out of my head. It has such a catchy hook, and I hope you were bumping along as well. A great offering from the Mohawk singer-songwriter on the mainstream. We also heard Robert Finley's Tell Everybody from the Tell Everybody 21st Century Juke Joint Jams from Easy Eyes Sound, produced by none other than Dan Arbach. And we heard Australian rockers Datura 4 with Under a Rock from their High on the Lowbrow album. I'm Brett Mabee, and if you're a singer-songwriter, I look forward to hearing from your professionally recorded originals here soon. 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And if you prefer physical media, you can send CDs to Brett Mabee, Turtle Island Tunes, Full Moon Radio, P.O. Box 252, Salamanca, New York, 14779. It's not the only reason to reach out. I love hearing from listeners all across the globe, and you can either send me a letter there or give me a call as well at 1-888-362-9970. Helping to wind down the first 30 minutes is Inuit singer Joey Noyuk. We'll also hear from Ilabamba, but right now, it's the Red Bull Singers. I love the crossroads of tradition and contemporary sounds, and right now, I miss her very much. Turn it up and sing along. You're listening to The Mainstream.
1: Yeah.

All right, as we get ready to resume our hour of musical fun, once again, it's good to have you here. I'm Brett Mabee. You might know that already. I'm coming to you from the Allegheny Territory of the Seneca Nation, and we have about 30 minutes left. Before getting back into the tunes with the Silverbacks and the Wombats, a quick and friendly reminder that to enjoy this and a whole lot more, head on over to nv1.org. The website, the official website at that, for Native Voice One, Native American Radio Network. 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The Wombats are coming up in just a few. Right now, though, it's Mark Marilanen and his sons Cole and Fox and their family band, Kind to See. It was a COVID-20 project, and I hope it continues to pick up momentum as well. I love the disco stylings of Radio Riot, a great track to kick off this set on the mainstream.

The Wombats, I Love America, and She Hates Me, today on the Mainstream. We also heard Silverbacks giving away an inch of from their Easy Being a Winner. And it was Kind of C's Radio Riot, the lead single from the band's first project, today on the Mainstream. Sadly, that does just about do it for me. You're always welcome back. I hope you're not sick of me, right? Right? I cherish this time, and again, I broadcast 7 days a week, 3 hours a day, so make it on back any time of day. And if you just can't wait until it airs on your favorite local airwaves again, you can always check things out at mainstreamradio.net. Use the chat feature there to stay in touch, or any myriad of ways to get your music into me as well. I'm also looking for recommendations and things like that, so if there's a song that you feel is missing from the Mainstream and it's a recent release, feel free to send that along. I try to keep a finger on the pulse, but I'm only one man. So again, stay tuned for some more great music. Georgia Smith and WizKid before this block is through. Right now, though, it is our second new edition, and it's a techno one. I try to keep things pretty evenly balanced, and as there is a growing presence of indigenous musicians in the electronica scene, well, I got to keep things going there as well. So, released June 4th, you're invited to enjoy Ellen Allian's Riot, a sneak peek of her latest album, New Life, on the Mainstream.

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Now, if you haven't been following along with Peter Gabriel, for at least the last year or two, he's been putting out a new song every full moon, which is something that I can get behind completely, as I have my own full moon projects in the works. For Peter Gabriel, his current OI project tackles topics like humanity entering a new technological era, meaning quantum computing, neural interfaces, and AI. He also discusses artists acting as mirrors for the future, exploring consciousness, dreams, and the boundary between imagination and material reality. And so many of the songs are about growing slowly, as many of the tracks began years ago and evolved over time. I like that big scale thinking. And that's his bright side mix of I Belong to the Sky, getting us into the sour together on the mainstream. Nyawa Skano, Brett Maybe Nick Yasso, and as always, I'm coming to you from the beautiful Ohio, the Allegheny territory of the Seneca Nation. As I look at the hour ahead, one from Haida Gwaii singer-songwriter Carson Gray. We'll also be enjoying Phoebe Bridgers, tracks from Westerman, a new one to get into the rotation from a recent Gyno guest, my dear friend Chantel Ducart, the talented Simshian and Sukpyok singer-songwriter, who has a phenomenal new release out. In this first block, Royal Wood in our first new edition comes to us from Cusk and their self-titled debut EP. Be on the lookout for the August 14th The Birds Records release. It's Doom's Banjo that I submit for your consideration and approval today on the mainstream.

Royal Woods, Give It Up, a track that pairs nicely with the first new edition of the hour. That was Cusk with Doom's Banjo from the band's self-titled debut. Again, an August 14th release and a sneak peek at that. Let me know what you think about these tracks. You're welcome to use the chat feature on the full website at mainstreamradio.net. You can send me a letter. The physical address, the P.O. Box, can be found on my website once again, which you should already have bookmark for quick and easy access. That's right. As always, you can check out the full digital archive there. I tend to keep it up to date, and it can be a useful tool if there's a song you heard here, you don't have your phone, your Shazam, or whatever you use to learn what the title of a song is. You can use the website's digital feature for that very purpose. Of course, if there's just a particular playlist that captures your imagination, well, you can listen to it further in depth there as well. So a lot of great ways to take me and these songs with you wherever you go. Maren Morris and Julia Michaels, Before Too Long. Looking ahead, Misha and the Spanx, their latest. And we'll also be getting in a new one from Chantel Ducart. Her latest project, Chantel and the Dukes of Art, is an incredibly eclectic album that you can learn more about in a recent edition of Gyno. Of course, all of this can be found on the full mainstream radio .net website. A sneak peek of Phoebe Bridgers' third solo album, Lost Weekend, is kicking off this block. In fact, Lost Boys is considered not only the lead single, but her comeback single as well. There are a number of collaborators on this track, including Jack Antonoff, who not only produces, but drums, plays synths, and the vocoder. Christian Lee Hudson, Blake Mills, Rob Moose, Caroline Shaw, Julian Baker, Lucy Dacus, and Alex G. It's a track for you to enjoy. It's Lost Boys today on the mainstream.

At the halfway point of this hour's Listening on the Mainstream, a shout out to friends who were dialed in the KNVC, 95.1 FM in and around Carson City, Nevada. It's good to have you here. And if you're just now joining the party, as always, you can get caught back up at mainstreamradio.net, or you can dive into a whole lot more great indigenous music on live365.com. 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That'll get you listening to the Full Moon Radio in no time. You can even put it on your Apple TV, Fire Stick, or Roku. I've got you covered. Getting back into this block is one from Sacred Paws. I'll join you again after one from Sylvie Crouch. Right now, though, it's Corto Alto's newest single, Go, featuring Vector. Now, Corto Alto, or Liam Shortall's, no stranger to collaboration. In fact, I'd even go as far to say that that's one of the main features of the project. And get this, Liam also makes around 100 tracks for every album, because he says that you're failing about 90% of the time. He, out of those 100 tracks, keeps only 12 to 15. And again, that quote is, you must fail 90% of the time to find the 10% that sets the whole thing on fire. And I think that's exactly what we got with this track featuring Vector on the Mainstream.

bringing it back from the previous verse. Son of the soil as a crown of clay, came to the point after serious search. Laffy IG any night and day, any stage I play, any rhyme I say.

Get the doctor to fight my way, you want to sorrow. I don't want to sigh. Anytime, any stage, I play, anyway, must see. Get the

Ani Bojol Kenegwaya, Graham Jones Indigenous Cause. Hi everyone, this is Graham Jones, and you're listening to Native Voice One, the Native American Radio Network.

Sylvie Crouch with Hocus Pocus from the Comic Trip album On the Mainstream. We also heard Sacred Pause, Another Day single from Misha and the Spanks' latest EP, Visions. It was Smiling. And once again, we kicked off that set with the latest from Liam Shortall, a.k.a. Corto Alto. You get the joke, right? That was Go featuring Vector, a great recent addition into the mainstream rotation. Join me again sooner than later. As always, check those listings as I do broadcast every day of the week. There's no excuse to not be pulling up a chair and falling in love with some new music that sometimes falls under the radar of the algorithms and things like that. That's one of the beauties of the mainstream, all these hand-picked selections. But of course, I can't do it without you. There is just so much going on right now, and I try to keep my finger on the pulse, but sometimes I want to appeal to you. Get those recommendations in, those submissions. If you're a singer-songwriter, you can email me your tracks directly to brett@mainstreamradio.net. There's a lot of reasons to stay in touch. Ombigaze, that's the duo of Adam Sturgis of Status Non-Status and Daniel Monkman of Zune. Stay tuned for one from their first collaborative album. We'll also be enjoying one from Shawnee Kish, but not before the latest from Chantel Ducart. Now, we talked about this song, Cake Song, specifically on a recent edition of Gyno. And she was cool enough to give me some of the background of the modulations going throughout the keys. In fact, she did say that you do use every 12 tones within the song, and by the end of the journey, you're a half step off from where you started. And I like that kind of thinking. And what she said she was setting out to do with Cake Song was to making jazz palatable for the everyday listener. It's a beautiful project with a lot of flavors, including reggae, and again, some big band, some soul, gospel, and this poppy song that I submit for your consideration and approval today on the mainstream.

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Australian brother and sister duo Angus and Julia Stone recorded their newest and seventh studio album, Karaoke Bar, across three different countries, including Greece, specifically the island where Leonard Cohen once lived, also France and Australia. Be on the lookout for the September 4th Virgin release. The lead single we heard getting into our hour is described as a warm, funky meditation on emotional reciprocity. It's Monroe, today on the mainstream. Scan out now, Brett Mabinik Yasso Nonko here in the mainstream studio. And as always, I'm excited for you to join me for this musical hour. There's a lot of fun to be had on this newly reimagined mainstream, so stick around for tracks from Inuit soul band Bamyoa. We'll also be enjoying Welby June, the talented Lakota singer-songwriter, Lily Miola, a new one from Dorothy Column. In this first set, Shane Ghostkeeper, but not before our first new edition, courtesy of Low Cut Connie. Released as a single in May, but found on the full-length studio album released July 3rd. It's Can't Be Wrong from Living in the USA for your consideration and approval. This song on the mainstream.

Hozier's Too Sweet, today on the Mainstream. In that set was also tracks from Ghost Keeper's Multidimensional Culture. That was This Is How I Know You, and for the first time, we heard a new track from Low Cut Connie's latest album, Living in the USA. That was Can't Be Wrong, that we formally introduced into the regular rotation. And as always, I want to hear your recommendations as well. I try to keep a good finger on the pulse of new music that's coming out, sifting through some of the more overly corporate fluff, of course. But as always, I want to hear from you. Email me your recommendations to brett@mainstreamradio.net. And a bonus round if you happen to be a singer-songwriter. That's also a quick and convenient way to get your tracks in for consideration in this here rotation. I'll be back in the second half. In the meantime, though, you're invited to enjoy music from the London-based Ezra Collective, also Indigenous actress and singer-songwriter Tamara Podemski. We're going to kick off this set with a classic from Bum Yoa's Side A, Side B, an album that will forever be noted for its game-changing approach to traditional reinterpretation of music. So without further ado, turn it up with a band who is now celebrating their 30th anniversary. It's Bum Yoa's Ocean Prayer, Version B, on your new favorite show. Sing along, and I'll be right back on the Mainstream.

Bonjour, c'est Olivier Lerudan de Châteauroux en France et vous écoutez The Mainstream avec Brett Mabee. Hi, this is Olivier Lerudan of Châteauroux in France and you're listening to The Mainstream with Brett Mabee.

As we're at the halfway point of this hour's Listening on the Mainstream, a quick and friendly reminder that should you, for whatever unfortunate reason, have to step away from listening on your favorite local jams, you can always follow me digitally at mainstreamradio.net. 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Also, a shout out to friends in Sutton, Alaska, who are dialed in the KVRF 89.5 FM. Before we have to part ways, we'll be enjoying one from Ryan Gosling, just because it's a fun song. Also, later on, French rockers, the Le Mignonas, will also get in a new one from the Daruti Column. And right now, it's the Maui-based Lily Miola. Her new album's Lucky to Be. It's a July 2026 release. And as far as other news goes, she has confirmed more dates with the one and only Willie Nelson, who has given her a tremendous boost in launching her delayed career. And again, it's a heartbreaking story. She originally had a record deal. Her mom got sick. She decided to devote her time caring for her mom and lost the record deal in the process. Well, it's a good thing that Uncle Willie helped to pick up the slack and Lily is able to get back out there. It could have been a missed opportunity, but I love her songwriting and I think you'll enjoy a recent addition, It Should Have Known Better, getting us back into this block on the Mainstream.

back in Phoenix with Odyssey here on your new favorite show. We also heard Raven Reed's Bore Kelly, a song written for the late, great Inuit singer Kelly Frazier, A Life Gone Too Soon. That's found on Raven's Waiting for Change. And again, it was Lily Miola's Should Have Known Better that got us into the half. I say we do this again. What do you think? Bring your friends and family and your best listening ears. I'll bring the music, and together we're going to make some radio magic happen. That's my promise. And you're always welcome to check your local listings for the next time you can dial into the mainstream with Brett Maybe. Should you be inclined to not want to have to wait, you can head on over to mainstreamradio.net, where you can check out the full digital archive. And you're always welcome to check out this and a whole lot more at NV1. org. In the remainder of our time is one from Swinomish singer-songwriter Catherine Paul, who records as Black Belt Eagle Scout. We'll also enjoy some Limonianas, but not before this one from Dorothy Column. They've been recording over the last 5 decades. They've moved fluidly between indie chamber music and dance experimentation, even some flamenco-tinged pop. Now, 46 years after their debut and 16 after their last album, they're making their return with longstanding drummer, percussionist Bruce Mitchell, and they teamed up with producer instrumentalist Keir Stewart. You're invited to enjoy Scammer, a single for your consideration and approval today on your new favorite show, The Mainstream.

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You a yes man, a scammer, stood the stammer, hammer. You a yes man, you a yes man, scammer, stammer, stood the hammer.

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Levi Platero, who continues to wow audiences every chance he gets, staying busy for the summer of 2026. That's his Is There Love from Leaving This Town on the mainstream. Unless you're tuned in for the first time, you know what's coming next. I'm Brett Mabee, your host through these sonic explorations, and I'm glad that you could join me for some musical adventures. If you are tuning in for the first time, pull up a chair. You're going to walk away with relationships to new tunes that I think keep you coming back for more. If you like a diverse range of music, you've definitely made it to the right place. If you're feeling that radio has been a little stale here lately, well, again, you've made it to the right place. Tracks from Illa Bamba and Niño de Elche with Victor Herrero as well. Later on, the family band Kind of See, a new one for the rotation from Ellen Allian, and this one's from Australian rockers Datura 4. It's the lead track from their 2026 High on the Lowbrow. Turn it up with Under a Rock and enjoy this blues psych rocker on the mainstream.

0: Derek Miller's latest single, Out of My Head, is ironically enough one of those tracks that I just can't get out of my head. It has such a catchy hook, and I hope you were bumping along as well. A great offering from the Mohawk singer-songwriter on the mainstream. We also heard Robert Finley's Tell Everybody from the Tell Everybody 21st Century Juke Joint Jams from Easy Eyes Sound, produced by none other than Dan Arbach. And we heard Australian rockers Datura 4 with Under a Rock from their High on the Lowbrow album. I'm Brett Mabee, and if you're a singer-songwriter, I look forward to hearing from your professionally recorded originals here soon. 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And if you prefer physical media, you can send CDs to Brett Mabee, Turtle Island Tunes, Full Moon Radio, P.O. Box 252, Salamanca, New York, 14779. It's not the only reason to reach out. I love hearing from listeners all across the globe, and you can either send me a letter there or give me a call as well at 1-888-362-9970. Helping to wind down the first 30 minutes is Inuit singer Joey Noyuk. We'll also hear from Ilabamba, but right now it's the Red Bull Singers. I love the crossroads of tradition and contemporary sounds, and right now I miss her very much. Turn it up and sing along. You're listening to The Mainstream.
1: Yeah.

All right, as we get ready to resume our hour of musical fun, once again, it's good to have you here. I'm Brett Mabee. You might know that already. I'm coming to you from the Allegheny Territory of the Seneca Nation, and we have about 30 minutes left. Before getting back into the tunes with the Silverbacks and the Wombats, a quick and friendly reminder that to enjoy this and a whole lot more, head on over to nv1.org. The website, the official website at that, for Native Voice One, Native American Radio Network. 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The Wombats are coming up in just a few. Right now, though, it's Mark Marilanen and his sons Cole and Fox and their family band, Kind to See. It was a COVID-20 project, and I hope it continues to pick up momentum as well. I love the disco stylings of Radio Riot, a great track to kick off this set on the mainstream.

The Wombats, I Love America, and She Hates Me, today on the Mainstream. We also heard Silverbacks giving away an inch of from their Easy Being a Winner. And it was Kind of C's Radio Riot, the lead single from the band's first project, today on the Mainstream. Sadly, that does just about do it for me. You're always welcome back. I hope you're not sick of me, right? Right? I cherish this time, and again, I broadcast 7 days a week, 3 hours a day, so make it on back any time of day. And if you just can't wait until it airs on your favorite local airwaves again, you can always check things out at mainstreamradio.net. Use the chat feature there to stay in touch, or any myriad of ways to get your music into me as well. I'm also looking for recommendations and things like that, so if there's a song that you feel is missing from the Mainstream and it's a recent release, feel free to send that along. I try to keep a finger on the pulse, but I'm only one man. So again, stay tuned for some more great music. Georgia Smith and WizKid before this block is through. Right now, though, it is our second new edition, and it's a techno one. I try to keep things pretty evenly balanced, and as there is a growing presence of indigenous musicians in the electronica scene, well, I got to keep things going there as well. So, released June 4th, you're invited to enjoy Ellen Allian's Riot, a sneak peek of her latest album, New Life, on the Mainstream.

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Now, if you haven't been following along with Peter Gabriel, for at least the last year or two, he's been putting out a new song every full moon, which is something that I can get behind completely, as I have my own full moon projects in the works. For Peter Gabriel, his current OI project tackles topics like humanity entering a new technological era, meaning quantum computing, neural interfaces, and AI. He also discusses artists acting as mirrors for the future, exploring consciousness, dreams, and the boundary between imagination and material reality. And so many of the songs are about growing slowly, as many of the tracks began years ago and evolved over time. I like that big scale thinking. And that's his bright side mix of I Belong to the Sky, getting us into the sour together on the mainstream. Njawa Skano, Brett Maybe Nick Yasso, and as always, I'm coming to you from the beautiful Ohio, the Allegheny territory of the Seneca Nation. As I look at the hour ahead, one from Haida Gwaii singer-songwriter Carson Gray. We'll also be enjoying Phoebe Bridgers, tracks from Westerman, a new one to get into the rotation from a recent Gyno guest, my dear friend Chantel Ducart, the talented Simshian and Sukpyok singer-songwriter, who has a phenomenal new release out. In this first block, Royal Wood in our first new edition comes to us from Cusk and their self-titled debut EP. Be on the lookout for the August 14th The Birds Records release. It's Doom's Banjo that I submit for your consideration and approval today on the mainstream.

Royal Woods' Give It Up, a track that pairs nicely with the first new edition of the hour. That was Cusk with Doom's Banjo from the band's self-titled debut. Again, an August 14th release and a sneak peek at that. Let me know what you think about these tracks. You're welcome to use the chat feature on the full website at mainstreamradio.net. You can send me a letter. The physical address, the P.O. Box, can be found on my website once again, which you should already have bookmarked for quick and easy access. That's right. As always, you can check out the full digital archive there. I tend to keep it up to date, and it can be a useful tool if there's a song you heard here. You don't have your phone, your Shazam, or whatever you use to learn what the title of a song is. You can use the website's digital feature for that very purpose. Of course, if there's just a particular playlist that captures your imagination, well, you can listen to it further in depth there as well. So a lot of great ways to take me and these songs with you wherever you go. Maren Morris and Julia Michaels, Before Too Long. Looking ahead, Misha and the Spanx, their latest. And we'll also be getting in a new one from Chantel Ducart. Her latest project, Chantel and the Dukes of Art, is an incredibly eclectic album that you can learn more about in a recent edition of Gyno. Of course, all of this can be found on the full mainstreamradio.net website. A sneak peek of Phoebe Bridgers' third solo album, Lost Weekend, is kicking off this block. In fact, Lost Boys is considered not only the lead single, but her comeback single as well. There are a number of collaborators on this track, including Jack Antonoff, who not only produces, but drums, plays synths, and the vocoder. Christian Lee Hudson, Blake Mills, Rob Moose, Caroline Shaw, Julian Baker, Lucy Dacus, and Alex G. It's a track for you to enjoy. It's Lost Boys today on the Mainstream.

At the halfway point of this hour's listening on the mainstream, a shout out to friends who were dialed in the KNVC, 95.1 FM in and around Carson City, Nevada. It's good to have you here. And if you're just now joining the party, as always, you can get caught back up at mainstreamradio.net, or you can dive into a whole lot more great indigenous music on live365.com. 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That'll get you listening to the Full Moon Radio in no time. You can even put it on your Apple TV, Fire Stick, or Roku. I've got you covered. Getting back into this block is one from Sacred Paws. I'll join you again after one from Sylvie Crouch. Right now, though, it's Corto Alto's newest single, Go, featuring Vector. Now, Corto Alto, or Liam Shortall's, no stranger to collaboration. In fact, I'd even go as far to say that that's one of the main features of the project. And get this, Liam also makes around 100 tracks for every album, because he says that you're failing about 90% of the time. He, out of those 100 tracks, keeps only 12 to 15. And again, that quote is, you must fail 90% of the time to find the 10% that sets the whole thing on fire. And I think that's exactly what we got with this track featuring Vector on the mainstream.

Ohlone, Bonjour, Kenegwaya, Graham Jones, Indigenous Cause. Hi, everyone. This is Graham Jones, and you're listening to Native Voice One, the Native American Radio Network.

Sylvie Crouch with Hocus Pocus from the Comic Trip album On the Mainstream. We also heard Sacred Pause, Another Day single from Misha and the Spanks' latest EP, Visions. It was Smiling. And once again, we kicked off that set with the latest from Liam Shortall, a.k.a. Corto Alto. You get the joke, right? That was Go featuring Vector, a great recent addition into the mainstream rotation. Join me again sooner than later. As always, check those listings as I do broadcast every day of the week. There's no excuse to not be pulling up a chair and falling in love with some new music that sometimes falls under the radar of the algorithms and things like that. That's one of the beauties of the mainstream, all these hand-picked selections. But of course, I can't do it without you. There is just so much going on right now, and I try to keep my finger on the pulse, but sometimes I want to appeal to you. Get those recommendations in, those submissions. If you're a singer-songwriter, you can email me your tracks directly to brett@mainstreamradio.net. There's a lot of reasons to stay in touch. Ombigaze, that's the duo of Adam Sturgis of Status Non-Status and Daniel Monkman of Zune. Stay tuned for one from their first collaborative album. We'll also be enjoying one from Shawnee Kish, but not before the latest from Chantel Ducart. Now, we talked about this song, Cake Song, specifically on a recent edition of Gyno, and she was cool enough to give me some of the background of the modulations going throughout the keys. In fact, she did say that you do use every 12 tones within the song, and by the end of the journey, you're a half step off from where you started. And I like that kind of thinking. And what she said she was setting out to do with Cake Song was to making jazz palatable for the everyday listener. It's a beautiful project with a lot of flavors, including reggae, and again, some big band, some soul, gospel, and this poppy song that I submit for your consideration and approval today on the mainstream.

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Welcome to Swing Session, a recollection of the music and the music makers of the 1930s and 40s, the period we now call the swing era. And this swing session is going to begin with music by the First Lady of Jazz Composition. A formidable jazz pianist, she joined Andy Kirk's band in 1929 at the age of 19 and gave the band its musical identity through her arrangements. But Mary Lou Williams was to provide Benny Goodman with a signature piece of music, and it was Goodman who popularized so much of her work. Here's the Goodman Band and Roll 'em.

The King of Swing clarinetist Benny Goodman and his orchestra performed Roll'em, Sometimes I'm Happy, and they closed the set with a 1936 tune that became one of the band's biggest hits, Swing Time in the Rockies. Bing Crosby's brother Bob Crosby leads his orchestra through a set of two contrasting styles, the Isham Jones ballad On the Alamo, followed by the Dixieland standard South Rampart Street Parade.

Benny Moten's Kansas City Band of the 1920s graduated a lot of performers who went on into the swing era. People like blues singer Jimmy Rushing, sax player Ben Webster, trumpeter Hot Lips Page, and many others. That band would also serve as the model for their pianist, who would go on to establish his own band, Bill Basie, better known as Count Basie. You're going to hear him playing piano and doing a scat vocal in the middle of this tune. Benny Moten and his band from Kansas City, Somebody Stole My Gal.

Billy May joined Charlie Barnett in 1939 as a trumpet player and arranger, and he became a much sought-after trumpeter and arranger by many of the big bands. He performed through the 40s, then formed his own band in the early 50s, and ended up backing up some of the best singers in the business, like Frank Sinatra, Keeley Smith, and our next performer, Ella Fitzgerald, who's going to sing a song written by Harold Arlen and Johnny Mercer from the movie The Sky's the Limit. It was written originally for Fred Astaire in that movie from 1943. Here's the Billy May Band with Ella Fitzgerald, My Shining Hour.

Next, from 1938, a tune by the Dick Juergens Band, who rose to prominence with the vocal stylings of Eddie Howard. Howard then went on to form his own band in 1946. But here's the Dick Juergens Orchestra with Eddie Howard, I Married an Angel.

Don Redman was an alto sax player and a much sought-after arranger for bands like Harry James and Jimmy Dorsey, Charlie Barnett during the 30s and 40s. He had his own band in the 1930s, in the early 30s, and we're going to hear that band perform a jazz classic, Meilenberg Joys.

You can hear the dancers in the background on this next recording. It was an air check from a radio broadcast from New York's Lincoln Hotel in 1940. Artie Shaw, his clarinet and his orchestra, play Stardust.

Trumpet player Erskine Hawkins and his orchestra demonstrate their talents on our stage next. They'll trace the history of the band's hits, beginning with their 1936 New York City debut at the Apollo Theater and the Savoy Ballroom with Big John's Special, then 1942 and Bear Mash Blues, ending with their big hit of 1944, Cherry.

On stage, the California Band, led by trombonist Roy Wiegand. They offer the music of Antonio Jobim, followed by a piece from Jose Feliciano, Contemporary Swing, with a Latin beat.

Benny Goodman, Bob Crosby, Benny Moten, Ella Fitzgerald, Dick Juergens, Don Redman, Artie Shaw, Erskine Hawkins, the Roy Wiegand Big Band, and Duke Ellington and his orchestra with the sounds of the swing era. I'm Bill Burkhart for Swing Session.

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Well, good morning. It is Monday, August 10th. You're tuning in to Daybreak here this morning on WTAP Radio. I'm Callie Hawkins, and a happy Monday. Let's dive right into the weather, and we'll take a look here at the WTAP station and in the Grand Marais Harbor. Right now, 54 degrees here at the station and kind of along the shore here, and it looks like it's just starting off to be just a beautiful Monday morning. Taking a look throughout the area here as well, we'll zoom out just a little bit along the entire North Shore. And a little farther inland here as well, I'm seeing 55 degrees up near the Grand Marais Cook County Airport here this morning as well. So pretty consistent temperatures. We're mostly hanging in the low 50s to just a little over shy of 60s in some pockets along the entire Arrowhead and North Shore here this morning. So Thunder Bay, 58 or so degrees. I'm seeing 58 as well in Grand Portage. And then a little bit of a range between those temperatures all the way down to about Silver Bay, Beaver Bay and into Duluth here, kind of those high 50s, low 60s in some spots there too. And then as we head inland, as I mentioned, about 55, 56 up over the hill and pretty consistent temperatures. I'm not seeing too much of a range here at all this morning. Calm winds here as well this morning, just a little bit of a west wind we have here. And I'm seeing just a little bit of the trees move looking out the window here at the WTAP station, but pretty calm and beautiful morning to start off here on this Monday. Mostly sunny, a little bit of some blue skies I see as well looking out the window here at the station. That sun's trying to make an appearance and expected to be mostly sunny for our day here as well. Winds might just pick up a little bit later in our day here. And temperatures expected to increase quite a bit right now. So high of 68 expected here in Grand Marais and along the shore. High of about 76 expected just a little farther inland. Let's check in with our weather reporters here this morning, see where they're starting their morning off at. We're actually going to head up the Gunflint Trail first. We have Eric McDonald up near Poplar Lake this morning, coming in with partly cloudy conditions and 50 degrees here this morning. Next, we're going to head out to Upper Crawfell area. We have Mike Carlson there this morning. Mike says now 60 degrees, partly cloudy conditions right now. He also measured 0.65 inches of rain on Sunday. We did have a little bit of some thunderstorms and some rain roll through yesterday, and nice to see a little bit of some rain. And then we'll head farther down the shore. We have Mary Brislance and Lutzen on the west end. Mary this morning also starting her morning off at 60 degrees here this morning, 77% humidity. Mary says the skies are clear down in Lutzen, and early yesterday morning there was more thunder than rain, but I did get 0.3 inches in her rain gauge. And so she checked some numbers, and in June she received only 2.3 inches of rain, and then in July only 1.8 inches of rain. So no wonder why it is still dry, Mary says. What a wonderful weekend for all of the activities. The hummingbirds are really soaking up the juice. Have to fill the feeder every single day, Mary says. The days are numbered, and a happy Monday to everyone, and get out and enjoy this gorgeous, gorgeous weather. So yes, thank you, Mary and Mike and Eric, for those weather reports this morning. Always appreciate reading those on air. And beautiful day ahead of us. It's just it's nice to see some nice summer temperatures, and here we are headed into our second week in August already. And as I mentioned, expected high of about 68 degrees today in Grand Marais along the shore, and then just a touch warmer, about high of 76 a little farther inland. Let's take a little forecast, look into our forecast for this evening and then into the next couple of days here as well, just real quick. So moving into tonight, mostly cloudy conditions expected, a little bit of some west winds, mostly calm in the evening, kind of tapering off. Low around 54 along the shore, 54 inland, 53, huh, pretty similar to here along Grand Marais and along the shore here as well. So we're going to hang out in the low 50s here throughout the looks like most of the entire Arrowhead region overnight tonight with just some calm winds. And then as we head into the rest of our week here, Tuesday expected, tomorrow going to be partly sunny, high of 67. It looks like, and really it's pretty tame. No rain or anything quite yes as of for tomorrow. And then moving into tomorrow night, Tuesday is actually when we'll start to see a little bit of some increased chances, about 30% for some showers Tuesday night and then into Wednesday morning. So, and then we're headed back into mostly sunny conditions, 70s mostly for the rest of our week. So we're expected to see some 72s to 75s for the rest of our week, and kind of hanging out in the 60s along the shore. So just a little bit of some precipitation headed our way here on Tuesday night into Wednesday. And let's see, coming up on Daybreak here this morning, we'll catch up on the latest state and national news as we always do. And a full show ahead here this morning. So at 7:20,
We're going to be hearing from Andrea Orris with Public Health and Human Services to learn about the vending machine with the county. And so the Cook County Public Health and Human Services is seeking public input on its public health vending machine initiative. And in a survey, the department is asking residents for feedback on what items should be stocked in that machine, where it should be located, and their level of support for the initiative. And the machines in the past have provided access to healthcare supplies such as fentanyl test strips and Narcan as well. So we'll get an update there from Andrea Orris, and the county seeking some input from the Cook County residents here about that vending machine initiative. And then stay tuned later on Daybreak at about 7:35. We're going to be hearing from Vital North and Empty Bowls as they are undergoing a merger. And WTIP's Josh Schenke had a chance to sit down with Vital North Executive Director and also the Chair of the Board for Empty Bowls and to discuss the future of the organizations there as well. So we'll get a full update on that merger and the latest with both of those organizations coming up at about 7:35 here this morning. So stay tuned. All of that and more on Daybreak this morning. And programming on WTIP is supported in part by Ampers, a network of independent public radio stations throughout the state of Minnesota. Ampers, diverse radio for Minnesota's communities, online at ampers.org. We'll get at some news and some headlines here in just a moment.

0: And starting off with some news and local announcements here this morning, Cook County is seeking applicants to fill two vacancies on its Highway Advisory Committee representing Districts 2 and 5. The Highway Advisory Committee supports the Cook County Highway Department by reviewing and advising on policies, providing input on project development, and assisting in shaping the department's long-term vision. The committee meets quarterly at the Cook County Highway Department's main campus here in Grand Marais. And to learn more, you can contact the Cook County Highway Department at 218-387-3014. And moving on to some news from across the Boundary Waters here and the Superior National Forest. Starting August 13th, the Superior National Forest will have reopened more than 1,500 of the more than 2,000 campsites within the 1 million acre Boundary Waters Canoe Area Wilderness. The reopening marks Phase 7 of the Boundary Waters phased reopening. And on Thursday, August 13th, the Forest Service will reopen additional entry points in the Kwishwe and Lake LaCroix ranger districts, including areas surrounding Big Moose Lake and Big Lake. And over the weekend, kind of late Friday into Saturday, there were three new fires that were detected within the Boundary Waters Canoe Area Wilderness over the weekend after a storm rolled through, including one southeast of the Little Knife Fire here in Cook County. The Mueller Lake Fire is, as of a couple yesterday, I just checked, 0.25 acres and located along the shoreline on the southeast side of Mueller Lake. According to a social media post from the U.S. Forest Service, firefighters responded to the fire and conducted full suppression efforts. The other two fires, the Hanson Lake Fire and North Lake Fire, were located in St. Louis County. The Forest Service reported that both were started by lightning and were initially estimated at 0.25 acres. Aircraft and firefighters responded to the North Lake Fire and conducted full suppression efforts. The fire is being managed by the July Lightning Complex team. The Hanson Lake Fire grew to 0.4 acres, but was reported 100% contained as of Friday. The fire is being managed by the U.S. Forest Service. And moving on to some news from the Duluth area, the Duluth News Tribune reports that the City of Duluth may propose banning short-term vacation rentals in single-family homes. In a Thursday evening presentation last week to the Duluth City Council, Duluth Fire Department Chief Deputy John Otis said single-family homes, often quite old, are not commercial properties and are not safe for transient use. The move would also keep more housing stock from turning into vacation rentals made available through companies like Airbnb and VRBO. The recommendation comes after the city in November imposed a one-year moratorium on issuing new short-term rental license so it could study existing policies and consider possible changes. Existing permitted short-term rentals in single-family homes would be allowed to continue operating as long as they remain active or until they are sold or change use. Accessory dwelling units under 800 square feet on single-family homes property would be eligible, and single-family homes that remain occupied by their owners would not be allowed under a home share permit to rent out a room rather than the entire home. Ben Tessel, the director of Duluth's Planning and Economic Development Department, said he anticipates bringing an ordinance to the council soon as the moratorium end date approaches. According to city officials, there are approximately 200 permitted short-term rental licenses for vacation dwelling units in the city, but likely more than 400 additional properties that are unlicensed and operating illegally in the city. Recommendations by the city include adding enforcement staff, making the Fire Department's Life Safety Division the lead department for permitting and enforcement of vacation rentals, adding a website on which people can look up rentals ownership information, and a 24/7 hotline where an employee can take down complaints and contact the owner. And lastly here this morning from the Associated Press, federal officials have traced a multi-state salmonella outbreak to jalapeno peppers from a grower in Sinaloa, Mexico. At least 345 people in 27 states have fallen ill. Most cases are in Minnesota and Colorado. The Centers for Disease Control and Prevention said last week that Coast Citrus Distributors brought the peppers into the U.S. The company has recalled the peppers and is notifying customers, including major Mexican food chains. Chipotle and Qdoba have removed jalapenos from their restaurants. The Food and Drug Administration is looking into whether any peppers reach grocery stores. No deaths have been reported, but 36 people have been hospitalized. We're going to continue here some more news and some more headlines here from across the state.
1: Minnesota's primary election is tomorrow, and nonpartisan civic engagement leaders say they remain appalled by the influence of outside funds flowing into federal races here. They also see a future where state laws could tamp down on so-called dark money. Watchdogs say this year's midterms are another example of political action committees spending big-time cash on races without having to immediately disclose their underlying sources, including corporations. Mary Hartnett with the group Clean Elections Minnesota says past and recent U.S. Supreme Court rulings make it hard to pull the cover off of this activity.
2: It's one of the biggest issues that we have in this country. I think it's just been a steady beat, and it just continues to get worse.
1: Election tracking sources say upwards of $20 million has been spent by outside groups on the U.S. Senate race in Minnesota. The ads themselves often include accusations of an opponent leaning too much on this type of support. Hartnett praises Hawaii for adopting a new law that redefines corporate powers, essentially limiting their political spending clout. Hartnett and other supporters are making a similar push in Minnesota amid questions if these laws will lead to costly court battles. The Minnesota bill was introduced this past spring but didn't gain much traction. Supporters like Hartnett hope it'll see new life next session and overcome any arguments about limiting free speech. She contends these policies don't do that, stressing they're an antidote to corporations drowning out political discourse, fueling discontent from voters.
2: People in the country are overwhelmingly upset about corruption and undue influence of money in the political system.
1: In a spring survey from the Brennan Center for Justice, more than 9 in 10 voters saw corruption as a big problem in politics and government. That definition of corruption includes prioritizing the interests of vastly wealthy entities over those of the public. This is Mike Mowen for Minnesota News Connection.

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0: everyone. You're tuning in to Daybreak here this morning. The time is 7:15. And in some more news and headlines here this morning from the Associated Press, the largest reservoir in the United States has plummeted to its lowest level, its lowest water level since it was created some 90 years ago. Federal data shows Lake Mead fell Friday to a level just below the prior record low set in July of 2022. It's another sign of the crisis plaguing the Colorado River, a major waterway that supplies the U.S. West. The record comes after the worst snowpack on record for the Colorado River Basin. Years of overuse combined with drought and rising temperatures have been depleting Lake Mead and Lake Powell, the country's second largest reservoir. Both are at the lowest that they have been in nearly seven decades. Federal officials recently announced a short-term proposal to stave off a crisis in the waterway after states that rely on it, such as California, Colorado, Arizona, Nevada, New Mexico, Wyoming, and Utah, failed to reach an agreement on how to share the dwindling resource in the long term. Lake Mead and Lake Powell are not alone. Of the 54 western reservoirs tracked by the Bureau of Reclamation, nine recently recorded their lowest levels in the last three decades. And in some other news here from Minnesota, the University of Minnesota Extension is encouraging lake users, anglers, boaters, and waterfront property owners to help monitor Minnesota waters for spiny water flea, a tiny invasive species that can disrupt aquatic food webs and interfere with recreational fishing. Residents can now borrow a free spiny surveillance loaner kit from multiple extension office locations such as Cloquet, Grand Marais, Grand Rapids, and Virginia to collect and submit observations from local lakes. The kits are part of the AIS Detectors Spiny Surveillance Program, a participation science effort that helps detect new infestations and improve understanding of where spiny water fleas may be spreading. The spiny water flea is a small aquatic invasive zooplankton species that can alter aquatic ecosystems by competing with native species and reducing food available for young fish. Officials say early detection is important for tracking its spread. Each kit contains the equipment and instructions needed to collect zooplankton samples and identify any potential spiny water flea. Participants can borrow a kit for approximately 1 week and return it to the designated office after use. No prior experience is necessary, and anyone interested can submit a request through the Spiny Surveillance Program at the U of M website or contact one of the loaner kit offices.
1: New federal Medicaid requirements could create hardships for some families in Michigan's foster care system, according to the state's largest private foster care and adoption agencies. Samaritas serves almost 40,000 people each year through programs including foster care, adoption, mental health, and housing. Dave Morin, president and CEO of Samaritas, said Medicaid coverage helps to meet the complex needs of many children in the system.
2: Whether it's a physical need, a developmental need, or a behavioral need, and Medicaid helps support these children and is at very much foundational to what they need to continue to thrive and move forward in life.
1: Children in Michigan's foster care are exempt from the new federal work requirements. However, Morin says changes affecting coverage for some adults could create additional challenges for families. Samaritas serves more than 60 communities in Michigan. The organization supports about 500 Michigan children and families in foster care at any given time and also works with families to help prevent children from entering the foster care system. Morin says parents often have their own physical or behavioral health needs to address before children can safely return home.
2: Part of the Medicaid destabilization will be also to the families itself and the parents, so helping them meet their milestones to get to back to reunification. So it's going to be longer for the child to reunify with their parents.
1: He says Samaritas has reached out to state lawmakers about the potential impact of the Medicaid changes. At the same time, the Michigan Department of Health and Human Services continues reviewing how the new federal requirements will be implemented. For Michigan News Connection, I'm Crystal Blair.
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0: And the time is 7:20, and coming up next, we're going to hear from Public Health and Human Services, Andrea Orest.
4: We're speaking with Andrea Orest, public health educator, about the public health vending machines initiative by Cook County. First off, how are you doing today, Andrea?
5: I'm doing great. Thank you.
4: Let's start off by asking, what is a public health vending machine?
5: So a public health vending machine is really just an easy to use machine that gives people access to health supplies. It works just like a snack vending machine would, except instead of chips or soda, it offers items that help people stay safe and healthy. And the goal is to decrease barriers for people to access some of these supplies due to cost or stigma or business hours. And they're really geared toward any community member who needs the items that are in there.
4: So you talked about removing the barrier of cost. Would the items in the vending machine be free?
5: So the vending machine will, when it is up and running, all of the supplies will be free of cost to the users. So the funding for the initiative is supported in a few different ways. The vending machine itself was purchased by the University of Minnesota with grant funds from the Rural Communities Opioid Response Program grant that we participated in a few years ago. So that grant focused on a collaborative initiative in the areas of substance misuse prevention, treatment, and recovery. And some of our local partners under that grant were Sawtooth Mountain Clinic, Grand Portage Health Services, Grand Portage Human Services, and local schools, and then some other partners. Through that initiative, the university had some additional funds available, and they offered to purchase this vending machine, which we graciously accepted. When we look at the cost of the supplies in the machine, we have funding available through our opioid settlement funds to cover the cost of all of the supplies. In 2024, the county commissioners approved public health approximately $50,000 of those opioid settlement funds to use toward prevention, treatment, and recovery within the community. So right now we have some of these supplies available through cabinets that are located in the courthouse and at the community center. And then the goal for this machine is that we would increase that access to those supplies without the barrier of, courthouse or community center hours.
4: Right, because right now if someone wants those items that you said are like kept in cabinets, the courthouse has to be open. Someone has to be able to access those cabinets. And that might not be convenient to someone who is driving from far away, working during the day. So this would allow them to still access items you basically already have in a public place.
5: Exactly.
4: So you talked a bit about, having supplies in these machines. What exactly are the supplies you're talking about?
5: Yeah, so right now we offer, the supplies that we offer right now range from Narcan for overdose prevention. We have fentanyl test strips. We have pregnancy tests. We have medication destruction and deactivation bags and various other supplies depending on availability. So the goal of this machine is to increase the variability of supplies. So right now we're in our public engagement process. We have a survey out, and in that survey there are multiple options included that you can sort of say, I like these or I don't. And then there's also a section for other ideas. And those supplies can range from first aid, personal care supplies, overdose prevention supplies, seasonal supplies like sunscreen in the summer or hats and gloves in the winter. Really our goal is to see what the community is most interested in.
4: Sure. So you're looking for feedback on what to put in this machine. Is there any other information you're seeking from the community?
5: Yeah, so we are looking for information on potential placement of the machine. If people have, there are a few options that you can choose from that are in the form, and then again, another space to add other ideas, the supplies in the machine, and then some sort of open-ended questions on you know, what do you support the installation of the machine overall, and what would make you feel more supportive of the initiative?
4: Is this a common thing for communities to do, to put these machines into public spaces?
5: Yeah, I would say that over the last handful of years, they are going up more and more. A lot of the research that I did initially was based out of like public health departments in Wisconsin, because our machine is rated to be set outdoors. So I had to do a little bit of research on, you know, how they withstand the weather. But yeah, across the state and nation, they are really becoming more common to reduce, you know, the barriers to access, reduce stigma, provide resources to people when they need it.
4: And how can community members provide their input?
5: Great question. So we have a survey that is out there, and the information will be available on the WTI website article. And that's the most direct way. If you have questions or you don't want to complete the survey, but you want to talk about it or provide your input, you can always call Cook County Public Health at 218-387-3605.
4: We've been speaking with Andrea Orris, public health educator. Andrea, thank you so much for your time.
5: Thank you.
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0: Well, it is sunshine and blue skies looking out the window here at the WTAP station, and that's going to be just a gorgeous Monday. Hopefully you're having a great start to your day here so far. We're hovering at about mid-50s or so here at the WTAP station in the Grand Marais Harbor right now, and a little bit warmer up over the hill. Looks like maybe 57, 58 near the Grand Marais Cook County Airport. And expected highs today, high of 76 a little farther inland, and then here along the shore of Lake Superior, high of about 68 degrees. Mostly sunny for our day. It's going to be just a beautiful, beautiful Monday. Well, coming up in just a few minutes, we're going to hear from and about the merger of Empty Bowls and Vital North. So stay tuned. We'll be hearing from two officials within those organizations there. So stay tuned. That'll be in just a moment. But taking a look at what we have coming up for county meetings happening this week. I always like to do that on Mondays, and it's going to be another busy week here at the county. So we have Cook County Board of Commissioners holding their regular meeting tomorrow, August 11th on Tuesday. That'll be in the Cook County Courthouse in the Commissioner's Room. And then also happening tomorrow, Cook County Local Mental Health Advisory Council and Public Health and Human Services Advisory Council holding a joint meeting there tomorrow as well. And then as well, Local Emergency Preparedness Committee. And lastly, on August 12th, we have the Community Leadership Committee and as well as the Planning Commission and Board of Adjustments there as well. So going to be a busy week happening this week, and we'll be following all those meetings there as well here at WTIP. And coming up in just a few minutes, we'll, as I mentioned, we'll be hearing from Vital North and Empty Bowls merger. But in the meantime, we're going to continue to hear some more news and some more headlines here from across the U.S.
1: Welcome to 2026 Talks, where we're following our democracy in historic times.
2: This is not a referendum on President Trump. It is a decision regarding Mr. Blanche in very specific circumstances. All considered, I will vote for Mr. Blanche.
1: Louisiana Republican Senator Bill Cassidy was the deciding vote in Todd Blanche's 50-49 confirmation as the next attorney general. Republicans Susan Collins of Maine and Lisa Murkowski of Alaska voted no with all Democrats. Murkowski says she lacks confidence Blanche will, quote, check the worst impulses of this administration. Other skeptics said Blanche would likely be the most palatable candidate the president would nominate. Before leaving for recess, the Senate also passed a bill to avert a government shutdown scheduled just a month ahead of the midterms. The bill funding the government into December now goes to the House. It may face resistance from the GOP's right flank because it provides no new immigration enforcement money, but does include a temporary bar on the White House canceling government grants for partisan reasons or without warning. The Senate Agriculture Committee narrowly voted down a new farm bill on close to party lines. Democrats objected to requiring states with high error rates for SNAP to start funding the hunger program themselves. New Jersey Democratic Senator Cory Booker called the Republican-led proposal, quote, effing ridiculous.
3: We are spiraling into a deficit and a debt, and our big idea to solve that problem is to go after the most struggling Americans. That is hypocrisy when there's huge ways to save money out there that nothing is being done about.
1: Congress has until the end of September to pass a new farm bill or extend the current 2018 funding levels. A new online tool from the Economic Policy Institute calculates the price of mass deportations by location and compares that to the cost of government services. In all, it's says the U.S. has spent nearly $270 billion sweeping up and deporting migrants, which would have paid for hiring nearly 100,000 new teachers or kept over 11 million people on Medicaid. Gordon Lafer of Oregon University worked with the left-leaning think tank on the calculator. He says it's shocking to see taxpayers spending so much to kick out migrants when so many families struggle to afford food, housing, and health insurance.
4: We wanted to show what the trade-off is so people understand we could be having all these things that really matter in people's lives, and instead the money's being wasted on this political circus of mass deportations.
1: I'm Edwin J. Vieira for Pacifica Network and Public News Service. 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

0: And taking a quick peek here at our WTAP.org event calendar, a couple of things happening this week as well. It's going to be just another busy week, it seems. And definitely over the weekend, a lot of people out and about and boats and trailers, and everyone's back at it and enjoying this beautiful summer weather. So coming up today, actually, at 1 o'clock, weekly nature presentations are being held on the front porch of the Chickwack Museum. And again, Mondays, 1 p.m., all are welcome. You can learn more at gunflinthistory.org. In addition, happening this week, starting tomorrow, the Dark Sky Caravan. And so there will be quite a bit of some events happening along the entire North Shore, and then here in Grand Marais, starting on Thursday, August 13th at the North House Folk School. That's 8 to 11 p.m. Up at the Community Center near Mid Trail area, August 14th, and then August 15th up at Chickwack Museum. You can find more information about that on our event calendar, and a link to all of the events there as well. And then, as I mentioned, a couple of meetings happening this week as well with the Cook County Board of Commissioners tomorrow. We also have Schroeder Township holding a meeting tomorrow. That's the second Tuesday of each month at 7 p.m. at the Schroeder Town Hall. And all sorts of other things happening. There's some Chickwacks holding some weekly guided history tours. And looks like Cook County Lake Steward Workshop also happening this week. So all of that and more found on WTAP.org. Well, the time is 7:35. We're going to hear it next. From WTAP's Josh Schenke, had a chance to sit down with two representatives with the organizations Vital North and Empty Bowls.
1: We're speaking with Anna Cariad Barrett, the executive director of Vital North. How are you today, Anna?
2: I'm doing great. Good to be with you.
1: And Beth Rogers Kennedy, board chair of Empty Bowls. How are you today, Beth?
3: I'm great. Thank you.
1: And as you were saying just a moment ago, that's former board chair because you're merging now with Vital North, correct?
3: Correct.
1: And so, as we're speaking to you both about that announcement, let's take a step back and just talk about what your organizations did separately before the merger. Anna, do you want to start with Vital North?
2: Yeah, I would be happy to do that. So the mission of Vital North Foundation is to proactively identify opportunities and champion solutions to improve equitable health outcomes and community well-being here in Cook County. And we accomplish this by advancing knowledge on local issues, building coalitions, funding innovators, and incubating needed programs.
1: And Beth, you want to talk about what the mission of Empty Bowls has been?
3: Empty Bowls was an international and national organization, and it got started in Cook County about 16 years ago by some teenagers who had heard about the idea. The whole point of Empty Bowls is to help feed people in need. And so we're fundraising, we sell Grand Marais Art Colony Bowls, and we have a soup event. But what we do with the money then is we grant it out to all kinds of different nonprofits within Cook County, and that they all help to feed people in Cook County.
1: So that leads me to my next question, the purpose of why I'm speaking to you today. Why did you choose to merge the organizations?
2: I'll start off with that. And I mean, frankly, Beth and I have been kind of a dynamic duo, I feel like, since the first time that we met via Zoom, right, where we just kind of matched energy and really a commitment to want to be effective in the community. And so we've kind of, in some ways, been unstoppable ever since, even with independent organizations. So one of the things I've really witnessed from Empty Bowls is that they've really grown quite a lot in the past, you know, few years. I think you said last year about $200,000 in...
3: 3 years ago, we raised $30,000 and then $50,000 the next year. And last year it was $200,000. So we've grown tremendously and really have done great, except that now we really realize that there's so many pieces that we need more professionally handled. And one of the things about merging with Vital North is that they have administrative and accounting and legal professional people to help deal with all this. When you're raising that much money, you want to be really fiscally responsible. And so this is a way to up our game to a more professional level.
1: Let's take a moment to pause there, because that growth from 30,000 to 50,000 to 200,000,
3: right,
1: is wild. You know, what do you attribute that growth to?
3: Well, I think just getting out the word. And one of the things that really helped last year to fundraise was the issues with SNAP. And SNAP was being cut off for a time. And of course, now it's been cut back. So it's really all the help with food is really needed more than ever. And so we had some very generous donors The Charles and Adrian Johnson Foundation gave us $70,000. Two local women who want to be anonymous gave us $10,000, and another person gave us $5,000. And then there's a variety of other people that gave us $5,000. Also, Odds and Ends gave us money. North Shore, North House Folk School gave us their donations from the chowder feed, and also First and Second gave us money. So those were bigger gifts than we've gotten in the past, and that really made a huge difference. And then gave us a chance to give that money out and grant it to 39 organizations, all of those being local organizations that face-to-face help people who are in need.
2: Yep. And I would really add to that too. To me, I think people in Cook County are so committed and so community oriented that they were immediately responding either with pop-up pantries or increased donations. Correct. When everyone just became aware that there really has and continues to be an increased need around food insecurity, both right. Cook County and beyond. And so I think the success is really a reflection of sure. Cook County.
3: And one of the things that's really been a key point is feeding kids. And we, of course, cover seniors and families, but I think it really touches people's heartstrings that kids are not getting the food they need. Snacks within school are paid for by teachers. And then weekend food is also an important thing.
2: And so many of us too, really, I mean, that touched my life personally growing up as a kid, you know, with food stamps and being on free and reduced lunch. And I think so many of us know that it takes very little to be insecure in our lives. And so many of us just want to show up for one another, you know, and meet that need. So I think it's really personal to a lot of folks. And even though we have, I believe, like 1.2 million visitors here every year, you know, a lot of the cost of living crisis that we are facing in this region is pretty invisible, I think, to the outside. And yet this community is really committed to showing up for those very real needs here in the community. And that's a part of what Vital North we've been working on since 1993. We did start as North Shore Healthcare Foundation, which we're still helping people get used to our name change a little bit. But, you know, we really try to find those gaps and meet whatever the emergent health and well-being needs are here in our community. And so we've really identified as a long-term initiative lowering food insecurity and strengthening the food access system that's here. Vital North is not interested in coming in and doing any of the jobs that so many committed volunteers like Empty Bowls have been doing so well for so long. So we are really looking at where can we strategically feed in and, you know, provide support to help folks that, you know, like Empty Bowls, entirely volunteer run, like tiny but mighty. And we want to help with really the back of the house stuff where accounting, oversight, you know, shared fundraising donor databases, really simple things that because we are a nonprofit with strong relationships and a strong history, we can offer. But I want to assure the community too, we are not messing with the special sauce that is Empty Bowls. Empty Bowls is going to continue to do what it's always done, aligned with its mission, its values as a program of Vital North. And we are just going to support the work that they are doing in community. And so the best way to do that was to merge, but anything that is donated to Vital North, but is flagged for Empty Bowls will be restricted and held just for Empty Bowls. So people can donate to vitalnorth.org, but if we're selecting Empty Bowls, it will only be used for Empty Bowls, and we are just supporting their work to be strong and just have that sustainability and continuity over time as an organization.
1: So you touched on a change right there.
2: Yeah.
1: Because I think for the public, you know, they are going to ask, what are we going to see? Are there any other public changes or things that people will notice in the way that Empty Bowls and Vital North are collaborating?
3: I'm hoping that we're going to have a lot better technical help and a lot of a better face of our Facebook pages and all of that. One of the things that our board has been is kind of aging, and my personal technical skills are not that great, and I've been doing some of it, and it's just going to give us a big step up to have the technical skills of a younger group of people, much more knowledgeable about those kinds of things. And even just they have a little green light, which is a way to keep track of everybody's donation. And then we can send out thank you notes, which we always have done, but it's all been by hand. And this way we can keep track of it in a much more professional process.
1: You've mentioned that word professional a couple times in your merger with Vital North. Is that something that you just the scope of your found or your organization was growing so much that you kind of turned to Vital North and asked for a little bit of that help?
3: Oh, definitely. When I actually got on the Vital North board, I was asked to be on that board first. And then as I was struggling with empty bowls and kind of getting through the year and kind of going, and our board really wants to put on the soup event, but they didn't necessarily want to deal with all the bylaws and all of those things that aren't quite as fun as the soup event is. So we're going to be looking for people to help with the soup event, and we're going to continue with a task force for the soup event. So it won't look much different to other people, except hopefully our advertising and just a lot of the technical things will be a lot better.
1: Anna, you had talked about coming in here and making sure that Empty Bowls doesn't change much, you know, and you've both kind of talked about the unified vision of why you would work together.
2: Yep.
1: Is this something that Vital North is looking to do with other operations that are kind of growing, smaller organizations that are suddenly seeing a great amount of donations? You know, are you looking to take on more of these groups and provide the same administrative assistance for them?
2: I think it's a really good question. We're trying to show up in different ways, kind of as needed. One of our core values is being nimble and also being really collaborative. And so that's something that we've been able to do. You know, we incubated the Oral Health Task Force, for example, or Care Partners of Cook County, which have gone on to, you know, do really fantastic work independently. So that's one part of what we do. But we are really, in this case, seeing our work with Empty Bowls as a part of that broader, what we're calling the Nourish Cook County Initiative. And so I'll be back to you to talk another time about another program we're doing to reduce food insecurity for young people in Cook County. And so that is an incubation. Empty Bowls is a fellow funder. And so we are joining forces in terms of having one, you know, unified organization. But it's really not a one size fits all. So we will just be looking at, you know, big or small ways that we can show up. But in specific to food insecurity and food access, we've been a voting member of the Food Access Council for about a year now. And we offer things like helping with grant writing or being a fiscal sponsor for things that are starting up. And so it's can be look like lots of different things, but the consistency is to partner with people already doing the work, but also hopefully maybe take some pressure off and strengthen and widen the impact of what these amazing people are already doing here in our community.
1: Empty Bowls has a fundraiser that is coming up. Is it going to look like it always does?
3: Well, it's going to look different this year because it's going to be in September on the 22nd. And it's normally been in November, but we are moving it to the Cook County Community Center because of the space. We've been serving over 400 people, and just the flow was hard for us in the past. So we're trying to get more space, a kitchen that flows a little better, and just room for all the people that we have been having and will anticipate having in the future.
1: We've been speaking with Anna Carriott Barrett, the executive director of Vital North, and Beth Rogers Kennedy, the previous board chair of Empty Bowls. Thank you both so much for your time.
2: Thank you.
3: Yeah.
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0: And the time is 7:49. You're tuning in to Daybreak here this morning on this beautiful, sunny, blue sky Monday morning. It's a gorgeous one out there. And coming up in just a little bit here, we'll continue to hear some more news and some more headlines from across the U.S. here as well. But starting off with some news from across Minnesota here this morning and some sports-related news. The Associated Press reports that Minnesota Lynx guard Kayla McBride, the five-time All-Star, broke the WNBA single-game record by making 10 three-pointers on Sunday in a 103-90 victory over the Dallas Wings. McBride made 10 of 14 shots from behind the arc and finished with a career-high 43 points. The previous record of 9 three-pointers in a game had been done 8 previous times, including twice this season by Toronto's Marina Mabry during a 6-day span, which most recently was in June of 25. Ryan Howard of Atlanta also has made 9 threes in a game twice. And also in some sports-related news here this morning, Reuters reports that Hall of Famer Don Nelson, who won 5 NBA titles as a player and was a 3-time Coach of the Year, has died at 86, his family said on Sunday. Nelson ranks second in NBA history with 1,335 regular season coaching wins behind Greg Popovich after a 31-year coaching career with the Milwaukee Bucks, Golden State Warriors, New York Knicks, and Dallas Mavericks. He was inducted into the Memorial Basketball Hall of Fame in 2012. As a player, Nelson won 5 championships with the Boston Celtics during an 11-year stint with the team, and his number 19 jersey was retired by the franchise in 1978. He played 14 seasons in the NBA. And in some news from the Pacific Northwest and some wildfires, Reuters reports that many evacuees among the tens of thousands forced to flee a cluster of wildfires near Spokane, Washington, were allowed back to their homes on Sunday as firefighters stepped up efforts to extinguish the remaining hotspots. Despite another round of hot, dry weather over the weekend, nearly 1,700 firefighters managed to prevent further spread of flames from 3 blazes that erupted on the outskirts of the state's second most populous city on August 1st. As of Sunday, those fires have scorched 10,000 acres and destroyed or heavily damaged more than 900 homes in and around Spokane. At the height of the wildfires, as many as 64,000 residents were under evacuation orders as wind-driven flames engulfed neighborhoods and kept firefighters on the defense. No serious injuries or fatalities have been reported. For several days, the Spokane area fires ranked as the top firefighting priority in the U.S. as a whole, including the drought-parched Pacific Northwest, where dozens of wildfires have burned for weeks, belching smoke and soot across a wide region. The cause of the Spokane area fires remain under investigation, though a local resident, Aaron Farnacci, 37, was arrested last Tuesday and charged with arson in connection with one of the blazes. A judge has ordered that Farnacci, who spent several years in prison on a manslaughter conviction for killing his father in 2010, undergo a psychiatric evaluation to determine whether he is competent to stand trial. And here's more news and some more headlines here from across the Midwest.
1: Kinesiology researchers in Iowa are studying the effects of space travel on astronaut muscle atrophy and using that knowledge to treat neuromuscular diseases back at home. Despite taking measures to counteract atrophy, an astronaut can lose as much as 20% of their muscle mass on short space flights and as much as 50% on longer missions. Iowa State University kinesiologist Khalid Kamal says even after just a relatively short time in space, some astronauts report being unable to even hold a fork for 2 weeks. His research studies extracellular vesicles for clues, clusters of cellular particles that can carry cargo to various parts of the body. His work will protect astronauts against spaceflight weakness in the future.
2: We need to develop some biomarkers for our astronauts. So this biomarker can predict if the astronaut will go for a disease level or a musculoskeletal level that can affect the mission and can affect the astronaut health.
1: Kamal's research is also studying bone density depletion during spaceflight. He aims to work with NASA to implement the findings on future missions to the moon and eventually Mars. Kamal says beyond helping equip future astronauts to stave off spaceflight weakness, his findings are also being put to work targeting debilitating neuromuscular diseases on Earth.
2: So we try to understand from spaceflight condition to translate the knowledge we have from this unique environment to fight some relative disease on Earth, like aging sarcopenia or neuromuscular disease like Duchenne muscular dystrophy.
1: Echoing the words of Neil Armstrong, the first human to set foot on the moon, Kamal's lab is studying 20 years' worth of blood samples from 42 astronauts to take one small step for man, one giant leap for mankind. I'm Mark Moran for Iowa News Service.
3: Programming on WTIP is brought to you in part by Borderland Lodge on Gunflint Lake, now open Mondays for Burger Night, just a scenic drive up the Gunflint Trail. 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

0: University of New Mexico biology professor Matthew Hertau has contributed to wildfire research. He thinks people who'd place such bets have hit rock bottom.
1: That's just absolutely disgusting because of the loss that occurs from that. It seems we've sunk to a new low. Whether that wildfire intersects with a community or watershed or whatnot, there's big implications.
0: Other lawmakers have raised alarms about traders making millions on prediction platforms by accurately wagering on unannounced U.S.-Iran military strikes and ceasefires. The state of New York filed a lawsuit last Friday against Kalshi, accusing the company of running an illegal gambling operation. Hertau doesn't object to people betting on commodities such as gold or the futures market, because, he says, such bets add liquidity to the economy.
1: One person making a bet doesn't change the direction of a company's stock or the price of a commodity. Whereas in the case of betting on wildfires, one person could place a bet and then go light the wildfire. And I think that it should be banned.
0: Humans cause the vast majority of wildfires, and better warning systems allow most to escape. But long-term exposure to fine particulate matter in wildfire smoke contributes to 24,000 premature deaths in the U.S. each year. More than 100 wildfires were burning across the country last week, including in New Mexico. This is Roz Brown.
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we're just starting to wrap up our Daybreak program here on this beautiful Monday morning. And thanks for spending it with us here, tuning in to Daybreak, catching up on all sorts of local, state, and national news. I'm Callie Hawkins. And let's see, voting is already underway as well. Primary is taking place tomorrow, August 11th. And yes, there is a ballot box out front of the Cook County Courthouse. And again, if you missed any of our coverage of that, you can head over to WTAP.org. Over the weekend, we shared some interviews with incumbent Deb White for District 1 County Commissioner and Matt Kelm there as well. And yes, lots of election season starting to ramp up there as well. So mail ballots can be returned until 8 p.m. on Election Day, August 11th. And then voters delivering any absentee ballots in person must do so by 3 p.m. tomorrow, August 11th as well. And I think that's going to do it for me here on Daybreak this morning. Thanks so much for tuning in, and stay tuned because we have 2 more hours of community radio coming up next with Tracy Benson on North Shore Morning. She'll have a full weather update at the top of the hour and catching up on all sorts of community and local news here as well in our neck of the woods and then also along the North Shore. It's going to be just another beautiful Monday out there, and hopefully you have a chance to get out, enjoy some of that sunshine if you can, and stay tuned to WTAP throughout your day and stay up to date on all things happening throughout our area. 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

Good morning, everyone, and welcome to North Shore Monday. Oh, you found yourself to yet another Monday. We're getting closer already to the middle of August. We've gotten through Fisherman's Picnic, had a wonderful weekend at the Grand Portage Powwow and Rendezvous Days at the National Monument. And we're still ready to enjoy just a few more weeks of summer, and then school starts. The kids are maybe almost ready for that, hard to tell. WTIP supporters include Ampers, a network of independent public radio stations throughout the state of Minnesota. Ampers, diverse radio for Minnesota's communities, online at ampers.org. This is North Shore Morning. I'll have some news and weather for you, of course, to get your morning started. And we'll hear Earthwise and Laura Erickson for the birds right around 8:20. At 8:30, National Native News, and our weekly conversation with the National Weather Service in the Duluth office. See how summer will be for this upcoming week, if we can still get in a little bit more swimming and certainly plenty of fishing to go. And we'll finish up the first hour, an update on the Spear Hiking Trail with Barbara Budd, all here on North Shore Morning on this Monday morning. We've hit the 10th already. Kind of hard to imagine a little bit there. Let's go with the current temps. Presently at the Grand Marais Harbor, it is 54, and up over the hill at the Cook County Airport, it's 63 under partly sunny skies. Out in the West End in Tofte, Lutzen area, it's 60 under sunny skies. Silver Bay is 61. Two Harbors is at 57 this morning. Duluth is at 61 as well. Across the Big Lake in Bayfield, Wisconsin, 61. And Houghton, Michigan is 59, all under sunshine both sides of the lake this morning. Grand Portage is at 58. And our neighbors to the north in Thunder Bay, 58 as well. Ely didn't want to be left out there at 57 under mostly sunny skies. Down in the Big Twin Cities, 68 degrees under mostly sunny skies. Nice start. What's the forecast as we start a new week? Today, mostly sunny, with highs ranging between 68 down by the lake and 76 up over the hill. West winds today. Tonight, mostly cloudy, with lows right around 53. Southwest winds becoming calm in the evening. Tomorrow on Tuesday, partly sunny, high near 67 along the shore and 75 in the woods. Calm winds again. Tuesday overnight, a 30% chance of showers in the overnight, and then mostly cloudy with lows right around 53 Tuesday night. Wednesday, a chance of showers in the afternoon, partly sunny, with highs ranging between 63 along the shore and 74 in the woods. Calm winds on Wednesday as well. Wednesday night, partly cloudy, lows right around 50. And Thursday, mostly sunny, with highs ranging between 62 down by the Big Lake and 72 up over the hill. Calm winds. Looks like a great week for some fishing, some berry picking, maybe take a good hike. Looking out into the weekend, chance of showers, partly sunny with temps around 70 inland and mid-60s by the lake. The sun woke up at 5:50 and it's going to set tonight at 8:22. We've gone below the 15 hours of daylight. We're now at 14 hours and 32 minutes of total daylight. New moon will be August 12th, so that's just a couple days from now. And the next full moon will be August 27th.

0: And now for some news, both national and closer to home. Many evacuees among the tens of thousands forced to flee a cluster of wildfires near Spokane, Washington, were allowed back to their homes yesterday as firefighters stepped up efforts to extinguish the remaining hotspots. Despite another round of hot, dry weather over the weekend, nearly 1,700 firefighters managed to prevent further spread of flames from three blazes that erupted on the outskirts of the state's second most populous city on August 1st, officials said. As of yesterday, those fires had scorched 10,000 acres and destroyed or heavily damaged more than 900 homes in and around Spokane. At the height of the fire, as many as 64,000 residents were under evacuation orders as wind-driven flames engulfed neighborhoods and kept firefighters on the defensive. No serious injuries or fatalities have been reported. For several days, the Spokane area fires ranked as the top firefighting priority in the U.S. as a whole, including the drought-parched Pacific Northwest, where dozens of wildfires have burned for weeks, belching smoke and soot across a wide region. The cause of the Spokane area fires remains under investigation, though a local resident, Aaron Ferenczi, 37, was arrested last Tuesday and charged with arson in connection with one of the blazes. A judge ordered him, who has spent several years in prison on a manslaughter conviction for killing his father in 2010, undergo a psychiatric evaluation to determine whether he is competent to stand trial. The Minnesota Reformer reports President Donald Trump said this past Friday the federal government will fund $180 million in grants for mining schools across the country as part of his administration's goals of rebuilding the U.S. coal industry. The grants will include $100 million from the Department of Energy spread across 14 accredited mining schools in the U.S., while the Department of Defense will dedicate just over $80 million for three major schools of mining and meteorology. Metallurgy. The Colorado School of Mines, the South Dakota School of Mines, and John Hopkins University. John Hopkins University grant will help to create a new multi-material recycling innovation hub, while the South Dakota School of Mines funding will go toward establishing a consortium of workforce development programs along the University of Kentucky and Missouri S&T University. Trump framed the announcement as part of his ongoing efforts to rebuild the U.S. coal industry and reopen mines, a central pillar of his energy policy. Those investments of more than $2 billion worth of new mining and contracts and projects include $150 million for Minnesota-based Niron Magnetics to develop rare earth-free magnets that are domestically produced to support the defensive industrial base, and $1.4 billion for Sila Nanotechnologies, a California-based firm, to develop a lithium-ion battery cell manufacturing facility. The Duluth News Tribune reports the city of Duluth may propose banning short-term vacation rentals in single-family homes. In a Thursday evening presentation last week to the Duluth City Council, Duluth Fire Department Chief John Otis said single-family homes, often quite old, are not commercial properties and are not safe for transient use. The move would also keep more housing stock from turning into vacation rentals made available through companies like Airbnb and VRBO. The recommendation comes after the city in November imposed a one-year moratorium on issuing new short-term rental licenses so it could study existing policies and consider possible changes. Existing permitted short-term rentals in single-family homes would be allowed to continue operating as long as they remain active or until they are sold or change use. Accessory dwelling units under 800 square feet on a single-family home's property would be eligible, and single-family homes that remain occupied by their owners would be allowed under a home share permit to rent out a room rather than the entire home. Ben Van Tassel, director of Duluth's Planning and Economic Development Department, said he anticipates bringing an ordinance to the council soon as the moratorium end date approaches. According to city officials, there are approximately 200 permitted short-term rental licenses for vacation dwelling units in the city, but likely more than 400 additional properties that are unlicensed and operating illegally in the city. Recommendations by the city include adding enforcement staff, making the fire department's life safety division the lead department for permitting and enforcement of vacation rentals, adding a website on which people can look up rentals ownership information, and a 24/7 hotline where an employee can take down complaints and contact the owner. There were three new fires detected in the Boundary Waters Canoe Area Wilderness over the weekend, including one southeast of the Little Knife Fire in Cook County. The Mueller Lake Fire is 0.25 acre and located along the shoreline on the southeast side of Mueller Lake. According to a social media post from the U.S. Forest Service, firefighters responded to the fire and conducted full suppression efforts. The other two fires, the Hanson Lake Fire and North Lake Fire, are located in St. Louis County. The Forest Service reported that both were started by lightning and were initially estimated at a quarter acre. Aircraft and firefighters responded to the North Lake Fire and conducted full suppression efforts. The fire is being managed by the July Lightning Complex team. The Hanson Lake Fire grew to 0.4 acre but was reported 100% contained this past Friday. The fire is being managed by the U.S. Forest Service. University of Minnesota Extension is encouraging lake users, anglers, boaters, and waterfront property owners to help monitor Minnesota waters for spiny water flea, a tiny invasive species that can disrupt aquatic food webs and interfere with recreational fishing. Residents can now borrow a free spiny surveillance loaner kit from multiple extension office locations, Cloquet, Grand Marais, Grand Rapids, and Virginia, to collect and submit observations from local lakes. The kits are part of the AIS Detector Spiny Surveillance Program, a participatory science effort that helps detect new infestations and improve understanding of where spiny water fleas may be spreading. The spiny water flea is a small aquatic invasive zooplankton species that can alter aquatic ecosystems by competing with native species and reducing food available for young fish. Officials say early detection is important for tracking its spread. Participants can borrow a kit for approximately 1 week and return it to the designated office after use. No prior experience is necessary. Anyone interested in borrowing a kit can submit a request through the Spiny Surveillance Program at z.umn.edu/spiny-kits or contact one of the loaner kit offices. Cook County is seeking applications to fill two vacancies on its Highway Advisory Committee representing Districts 2 and 5. The Highway Advisory Committee supports the Cook County Highway Department by reviewing and advising on policies, providing input on project development, and assisting in shaping the department's long-term vision. The committee meets quarterly at the Cook County Highway Department's main campus in Grand Marais. Contact the Cook County Highway Department to learn more at 218-387-3014. AP News and WTIP is made possible by our listener members and business underwriters.
1: 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The market for batteries has exploded in recent years. Demand has grown more than 40-fold since 2010. The major reasons for the growth are electric cars and energy storage for solar and wind. Sales of EVs hit 20 million last year, and storage capacity for solar farms has grown 20-fold in just the past 5 years. Most of the growth in batteries has been in lithium-ion batteries. They are the go-to for laptops, power tools, smartphones, drones, electric cars, and energy storage installations. But lithium is difficult to mine, and the market for it is subject to economic turmoil. There are many other battery chemistries, but each has its challenges and shortcomings. Sodium batteries are cheap because sodium is far more common than lithium, and manufacturing batteries with it is relatively straightforward. The main problem is that sodium batteries take up twice the volume and weigh three times as much as lithium batteries. But there are already some low-cost electric cars powered by sodium batteries in China, and sodium size and weight is not a real problem for stationary applications like utility energy storage. Solid-state batteries are quite expensive, but pack more power into smaller, lighter footprints. They contain no flammable liquids and permit ultra-fast charging. With further development, they are expected in a few years to power high-end electric cars that can go great distances on a charge. Lithium is the major technology for the booming battery industry, but it is not without competition. Earthwise is a production of WAMC. 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
0: You're tuned in to WTIP's North Shore Morning on a Monday morning. Thanks for joining me.

0: And that was just a little bit more of summer, because summer really hasn't left us yet. So we'll play a few more of those classic summer hits. And that, of course, is back from With the Best Breakfast Club. Laura Erickson is a bird expert, author, and radio personality. She started producing for the birds in 1986. It's now the longest-running radio program about birds in the United States. Here's Laura.
1: Russ had a milestone birthday in February. He turned 75. I've always given him 9 months to test the waters before I jump in, so I'm waiting till November to mark that milestone. Russ also retired this year, but I can hardly do that. It's only possible to retire if you have an actual job. I get to keep doing what I do ad infinitum, or at least until my brain or body gives out. Anyway, we like to celebrate milestones, and having 3 big ones this year calls for a huge celebration. So this week, we signed up for a trip next summer to the Galapagos Islands with Alvaro's Adventures. How did we choose that particular company? Mostly because I got to meet and spend a bit of time with Alvaro Jamarillo, the company owner and guide, in 2007 when I was invited on a fam tour of Guatemala. Alvaro and I were in the same small breakout group going up a volcano to see one of the rarest birds on the planet, the horned guan. Alvaro, 2 other professional tour leaders, and I stayed at a lovely coffee plantation literally at the end of the road. 2 local guides, 1 experienced and 1 a teenager just starting to learn English, woke us up at 2 a.m. so we could reach the highlands at dawn, the best time to view the guan munching its leafy breakfast in the treetops. We started out in a jeep that took us up and up the volcano along a bumpy trail much too narrow to accommodate a small truck. Branches whipped our faces as we rattled along in the dark. After an hour, the trail ended, and out we hopped, flashlights in hand, to hike a narrow path hacked by hand through the forest. It was 3:30 a.m. when we started, too early for even a slight grayness on the eastern horizon, and we had a long way to go before we reached the area far above where the guan was supposed to be. They said it would be at least a 3-hour hike from there. The other 3 birders were gung-ho guys in their 30s, antsy to charge forward and get that lifer. None of them brought a camera or a spotting scope. One even forgot his flashlight. I tend to be pretty laid back and philosophical, even when I'm excited. I figured I was either going to see the guan or I wasn't, and if I did, I wanted a photo, so I needed my spotting scope. I was 20 years older than the oldest of them. We were at a high elevation, and I'm a pathological moseyer even under the easiest of circumstances, but I didn't want to slow them down, reducing their chances of getting the bird. So the more experienced guide took them ahead, while the younger stayed with me carrying my scope. Every now and then in the pitch darkness, we tripped on stumps of saplings jutting out of the ground. Our boots kept sinking into the coarse, loose volcanic ash, making the footing even more treacherous. And with every step, my feet seemed to be getting heavier, which they actually were, since so much ash was seeping into my boots. My Spanish was rusty, but my guide and I managed to carry on a conversation. With the endearing tactlessness of a kid, he asked how old I was, and when I said 55, he gasped with surprise, blurting out that I was older than his grandmother. He said I might even be the oldest woman ever to have made that trip. He was very impressed. For him, my age was definitely a feature, not a bug. The others hiked at a rapid clip and found the guan around 7:30. Their guide alerted mine on his cell phone. We still had a long way to go. It took us about an hour to catch up. But those wonderful men kept the guan in sight the whole time to make sure I saw it too. The bird was worth every moment of the hike, every grain of volcanic ash scraping against my feet inside my boots. Horned guans are as big and plump as turkeys, with iridescent black and white plumage. A brilliant red horn juts out of their forehead as if they were unicorns. I gazed at it for half an hour, but never saw the entire bird at once. Wherever it moved in the canopy, leaves always obscured parts of it. I snapped dozens of photos with my pocket-sized camera through my spotting scope. Most of the photos were out of focus and none were very good, but they're lovely mementos of this splendid bird. My stained socks serve as a more visceral reminder of the long climb up and the longer, more treacherous trip back down through the gritty ash. I was exhausted when we finally made it back to the lodge after a 5-hour descent and another hour in the jeep. The first thing the others said when we arrived was that we'd want to throw out our socks. I just smiled and tucked mine safely in a bag for the journey home. I still have them. Since he was one of the guides who stayed on the guan until I could catch up, I have warm feelings about Alvaro, and I also have a huge amount of respect for him. Born in Santiago, Chile, and raised in Toronto, Canada, he lived for decades in California, but recently relocated to Prince Edward County in Ontario. He's an authority on pelagic species and New World blackbirds, author of the American Birding Association's A Field Guide to the Birds of California, and the Princeton University Press's Birds of Chile. He's friendly and extremely generous with his knowledge, so of course I wanted to spend time with him. Where better than on a boat trip to the Galapagos Islands? I can't wait. I'm Laura Erickson, speaking for the birds.
2: 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Open 7 days a week, 8 a.m. to 8 p.m. Details are at cookcounty.coop.
3: You're listening to Minnesota Native News. I'm Marie Rock. This week, we revisit producer Emma Needham's interview with Bazile Honick to learn more about his relationship to fire and what he thinks are the causes behind Minnesota's increasing risk for devastating wildfires.
4: My name is Bazile Minogijigabo-Ponick. I come from the Red Cliff Band of Lake Superior, Chippewa. I'm currently the research coordinator for a project that is bringing people together to discuss cultural fire. I was born into the world of fire. My dad has been a wildland firefighter and a fire practitioner for around 20 years. And then my mom just recently became a researcher of fire and a student of fire. So I think I was born into it. I also have been learning about my love for fire as a tool of our ancestors and as a tool of the people today, how we can help the land with fire, and in turn the land will help us.
5: What do you think that listeners need to know about the work that you're doing about fire in Minnesota and Indigenous people's relationship with it?
4: We received funding from the National Science Foundation to host what we're calling fireside conversations. So we're gathering within tribal communities in Minnesota, Wisconsin, and Michigan to literally sit around a fire, sit around a campfire to discuss our ancestors' use of fire, to discuss fire usage today, to discuss fire as a cultural thing, as a spiritual being. People should recognize that Indigenous peoples have had a relationship with fire since time immemorial. We're using fire to decrease the amount of burnable materials within a forest, which can build up and have a highly intense wildfire. So we're kind of cleaning the forest floor with fire. There are opportunities to use fire to help the landscapes. Some elders are even saying that fires surrounding Manumen or wild rice lakes can help to give a nitrogen boost in those lakes to help support the growth of wild rice. So I think it's kind of a thinking that fire and water are opposite, but they both need to be a part of the conversation. I've also learned that there is a motivation to return fire to our land. People get really excited when we have these conversations.
5: I heard that Minnesota is next on the list of states that could be experiencing really intense wildfires.
4: There are numerous factors that are causing these intense wildfires. One is obviously climate change. The second is our past mismanagement of the lands, not using fire as a tool to decrease the burnable materials within these forests. These forests haven't seen fires for generations, for sometimes up to 100 years, and that has caused some great increases in burnable materials. So when that forest does light up with no treatment to decrease some of those fuels, it's going to be intense. That's something to recognize. Our mismanagement of the landscapes are causing a lot of fuel to be added to these intense wildfires. I recognize that there is a lot of trauma associated with fire due to the wildfires that are happening, or even due to the, I would say, propaganda that we've been fed that all fires are bad. That has been intentional. The origins of it come from wanting to protect the timber harvest and protect the profits of corporations, which started that propaganda of anti-fire. So I recognize that there is some healing to do with fire as a being, and that if we learn more about fire and the relationship that Indigenous peoples have had with it, we can begin to heal our relationship with it.
3: That's all for this week's episode. 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
0: You tuned in to WTIP's North Shore Morning. A very good morning to you. The time, it's 8:35. I can watch just a few leaves rippling around up on the trees, but it's really quite quiet this morning and just a few light billowy clouds out there. So it's a great start to the day. In just a few moments, we're going to be speaking with the National Weather Service out of their Duluth office, and we'll get a peek at the forecast for the week ahead.

0: The time, it's 8:39. This is WTIP's North Shore Morning. Joining us now on the phone for the National Weather Service in Duluth is meteorologist Crystal Lyman. Good morning, Crystal.
1: Good morning.
0: Beautiful start to a Monday morning. Hope it's that way down in Duluth, but I think it is.
1: It is, yes. It is very nice out.
0: What are we looking for as the week moves on?
1: Yeah, so we're looking for this beautiful pattern to kind of continue. Light northwest winds are going to keep that lake air at bay, down towards the bay. So a lot of the Arrowhead will get up into the mid-70s every day, maybe up to 70 near the coastline. But otherwise, we're expecting partly to mostly sunny skies today and tomorrow, and that kind of continues. There is a small chance for some storms overnight, but that's like less than 30%, and it's just going to be kind of here and there. The air is going to be really dry, so we're only looking at maybe some sprinkles, so not much in the way of accumulation at all.
0: Okay, and it's nice to hear calm winds in the forecast if we're going to continue to be dry.
1: Yes, yeah, definitely.
0: And that's sort of the pattern for the week then, to get us maybe even into this coming weekend?
1: Yeah, we do get more chances for some showers and storms tomorrow night, Tuesday night into Wednesday. But then our next chances for showers and storms won't be until Friday into Saturday.
0: Okay.
1: And it's all pretty uncertain at the moment, so.
0: All right, and nothing in the immediate of the weather we're going to get, at least in our region, looks like anything severe?
1: No, we're just looking at general thunderstorms right now. Yeah.
0: Okay. So. Well, and we need rain, so that's just fine. And if we get a little bit, perfect. We are halfway through this month, and it's been a great month. Anything as you look out in the long term that might change that?
1: Not really. We are a little cooler than normal, which I think anyone will take after last month. But, yeah, nothing crazy. It's going to stay in this kind of quiet, maybe a little bit of an active pattern of just some small chances of showers and storms every once in a while. But, yeah, should pretty much keep this going.
0: Oh, that would be wonderful. There's still a lot of fishing, berry picking, maybe some swimming to be had. Certainly like to be out on the boat. So this is all the thing we want to hear, right?
1: Right.
0: Oh, wonderful. Anything else you think we should know about the weather, Crystal?
1: No, I think that just about does it.
0: All right. Thank you so much. Talk to you again next week.
1: Yep, thank you.
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0: Well, now we have the forecast confirmed. It should be a really nice week up ahead. Hope you have an opportunity to get out and enjoy it. Even if it's just pulling weeds in the garden, that's okay. You're outside. In just a few moments, we'll be speaking with Barbara Budd from the Superior Hiking Trail.

0: And that was another summer classic, Rock Your Baby from George McRae. The time, it's 8:46. The Spear Hiking Trail is a 310-mile path that follows sections of the Rocky Ridgeline above Lake Superior. Joining us now to talk about this and what's new on the hiking trail is SHTA Volunteer and Education Coordinator Barbara Budd. Welcome, Barbara.
1: Good morning. Glad to be here.
0: Yes, and a great start to our Monday. It's beautiful out. I'm sure it is where you are
1: as well. It is lovely. Yeah. It is.
0: Summer is sort of on the down path. Hate to say that because the weather does not say that at all. But you guys are certainly, certainly super busy, and there's lots going on.
1: Yeah, this is our busiest time of year, kind of midsummer into fall, trying to wrap up projects and get things set for winter. We have two volunteer projects coming up, kind of exciting, in the Grand Marais area this late summer and early fall. We will be completing the Devil Track Tributary Bridge on September 8th through the 13th. And we will be doing a bridge over the Onion River September 30th through October 4th. Both of these are volunteer projects. We have openings still for both projects, and you can register to participate at superiorhiking.org/volunteer. The abutments for both of those bridges were constructed by volunteers earlier this summer, so super exciting to be doing a couple of bridges.
0: Oh, yeah, people will be really excited about getting those done and back together again. That's great. So we'll want to make sure that any volunteers can get there and help out with all of that. We, of course, are all rather dry, and luckily this is a calm week wind-wise coming up, but fires are still in everyone's minds.
1: Right. And fires, according to the DNR fire burning restrictions, fires are still banned along the entire SHT due to dry conditions and wildfire risk. We do keep our trail conditions page updated, and we link there to the DNR fire restrictions page. So while the current fires are not close to the trail, of course, right? Mm-hmm. They're far from the trail. We haven't been heavily impacted by smoke recently. It's still very important to check both our trail conditions page and the DNR fire restrictions page before heading out.
0: Sure. No, our conditions here in the tip of the Arrowhead are just absolutely beautiful. But that said, just we always need to be cautious and careful right now on the potential, and we don't want anyone to be the one who accidentally starts the fire we don't want. So that's good.
1: That's right.
0: Enjoy your time up here in the beautiful air and sunshine. Mm-hmm. And IRRB has come in for some help.
1: Yes, we received an IRRB grant to support the purchase and deployment of 6 additional that we have out on the trail. And we anticipate getting those 6 out on the trail

0: week to count users for the remainder of the season. Finding out how many users are on the trail helps us plan for needed maintenance and also in grant writing. And finally, we're starting to work on a visitor use management strategy for hotspots, places where we have lots and lots of visitors. And this data helps confirm where those are and what kind of things we need to do.
1: Mm-hmm. Do you plan to have them out during leaf season?
0: Oh, yes. They'll be out for the rest of the season. Yeah. And so if you see a little box on the side of the trail, it's not a camera. It's a trail counter. It's just an infrared, you know, break the beam sort of trail counter. We're super excited to have those out there because the data really does help us with so many things. So we're just, we did our first trail count just a few years ago, official trail count just a few years ago. And it has really opened our eyes to where we need things and how many folks are actually on the trail. Great.
1: You know, that's so true. You think you know what's going on, but this kind of tells you what really is going on, right?
0: Right. Exactly. Yeah. And we were stunned at the time by some of the numbers that we got. So we're looking forward to knowing more.
1: Oh, great. And that's something I assume you can kind of move around. You can have them here and then you can go check somewhere else. And
0: that's right. That's right. They don't necessarily stay in one place. Some of them stay in one place for a long period of time, but a lot of them actually just, they move from place to place so that we can kind of get a sense of the whole trail. Of course, with just 12 counters, that doesn't cover all our trailheads or trail areas. So,
1: yeah. Yep. Well, that's a nice addition. And it's nice to know it's just detecting the motion.
0: That's right. That's right.
1: Oh, we don't really know what you look like when you're camping. It's okay. That's not what we're getting.
0: Yeah, right, exactly. Exactly. you can have tent bed hair and nobody will know.
1: Yeah, it won't matter. Oh, well, trail ambassadors, that's a good thing.
0: Yeah, we have, if folks don't know, we have a trail ambassadors. Those ambassadors are trained both in to answer questions about the SHT and also to provide Leave No Trace education to users along the trail. We do a pop-up just about every weekend. So in the next few weeks, folks should look for pop-ups at Caribou Falls Wayside, the Onion River Road Trailhead, and the Pincushion Mountain Trailhead. Of course, these are some of our leaf peeper spots. Mm-hmm. So hopefully folks will have lots of good information out there and can stop by and say hi. You can answer our question of the day and get a sticker.
1: Oh, well, that's a good deal. Mm-hmm. Well, that's nice. And you're right. In just, what, about a month or less, well, not about a month or so, it'll be time to look at all those color changes, and they will be here.
0: Will.
1: Yeah.
0: they will be. And if anybody is interested in becoming a trail ambassador for SHTA, it's a one-day training, so pretty easy. We do that over the winter, so usually it's January or February, to train folks to be at our trailheads and chat with folks and help give some education and good information about the trail. So they can watch our if you're not signed up for Boots on the Ground, which is our monthly newsletter, for volunteers, I would highly recommend that. Again, you can sign up for that by going to superiorhiking.org/volunteer. And then scroll down and find the sign up for Boots on the Ground. And then you'll find out when those trainings are.
1: Nice. And lots of ways to help. People like to help.
0: Yes, exactly.
1: Mm-hmm. So more
0: and we have a fabulous volunteer community. It's there. I just am always just thrilled. Everybody's so wonderful. So come join our community, really.
1: There you go. Not just the trail. You can come and make some new friends, too.
0: Mm-hmm.
1: I did not realize that you have an Artist of the Year. That's kind of neat.
0: We do. Every year we partner with a local artist.

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1: Oh, very nice. So if you're heading up the shore and you're right there going through Two Harbors for a long weekend, you're all set. You can stop right in. And then if it's kind of nice sometimes to see them in person, isn't it?
0: Yeah, it is. Yeah, it is. We do have, you know, our stuff is pretty standardly sized. So, you know, some people do kind of hold things up and see if they're going to be right. But mostly things are pretty standardly sized and you can know if it's going to fit by if a normal T-shirt fits you, that sort of thing.
1: Sure. And then can also
0: fun to have you stop in.
1: Yeah, say hello and meet a face, and then later, you know, and you can go online and just buy more.
0: That's right.
1: We've been speaking with Barbara Budd, Executive Director of the Superior Hiking Trail. For more information about the trail and upcoming events, call the Hiking Trail at 218-834-2700. Barbara, what else do we need to talk about this morning? I bet there's more.
0: Oh, that's it. But I won't take Lisa Locola's position as executive director. I'm just the volunteer in education.
1: Oh, you know what? That's me just reading and not thinking. Excuse me. I popped your name in and then I didn't correct your title.
0: No worries at all. No worries at all.
1: You're the volunteer director and helper, right? An education coordinator?
0: That's right.
1: There
0: that's
1: we go.
0: Right. That's right.
1: That's right. It takes
0: Thank
1: a whole
0: you.
1: Team. Yes.
0: That's
1: yeah.
0: Right.
1: We won't send Lisa wondering.
0: Thank you so much.
1: Thank you, Barbara. Have a good week.
0: You too.
1: Well, there we go. We're all current on everything the Superior Hiking Trail, including who has what position as well. Our hour here, first hour of North Shore Morning. Well, hey, it's almost over with. What's coming up for the next hour? I'll get you current, of course, on news and weather, as well as we'll hear from Science in the Sea and Northern Sky with Dean Morrison. That's your opportunity to learn about what's going on when you look up in the sky after dark, exactly as it's positioned here in our county in northeastern Minnesota. She gives a personalized sort of constellation forecast for us. And, of course, we're going to, at 9:30, you know it, we're going to do it, Play Pop Quiz. And that's your chance to play a game and hey, maybe win a prize as well. We'll have Ken Hoffman's journal, a piece that's been here, but now we're packaging and making it available for all of you. It kind of complements what his wife Molly did for all those years, brought so much knowledge to us about birding and what's right out in their own backyard. And then of course, close it up with Bird Note.
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Good morning, everyone, and welcome to the second hour of North Shore Morning. We're having a great start to our Monday here. It's really nice to have a little pleasant sunshine and know that summer is not totally abandoning us yet. What they say, fisherman's picnic marks the end of summer, but so far, that has not held true this year, and we're pretty thankful for that because there's still a lot of berries to be held out there. I just know it. So hopefully you'll have an opportunity to get outside and maybe catch a few more fish as well. Well, let's start out and find out what the current conditions are around our area and see how things have been holding up in the last hour. I'm sure things have warmed up a bit since we last checked in. Presently, out in the West End, it's 64. In Silver Bay, it's 67. Two Harbors is at 65 right now. And Duluth has gotten up to 70, all under sunshine. Across the Big Lake in Bayfield, Wisconsin, it's 66. And Houghton, Michigan, is 68. Grand Portage is at 65 under partly sunny skies. And Thunder Bay, our neighbors to the north, 66 and mostly sunny. Back up to our northwest in Ely, it's 66 as well. In the Twin Cities, 71 under mostly sunny skies. Presently in the Grand Marais Harbor, it's 61, and up over the hill at the Cook County Airport, it's risen to 68 under partly sunny skies. The forecast, what does the week hold? Well, today, mostly sunny with highs ranging between 68 by the shore and 76 up over the hill with west winds. Tonight, mostly cloudy with lows right around 53. Southwest winds becoming calm in the evening. Tuesday, partly sunny with highs between 67 and 75 under calm winds. And tonight, a 30% chance of showers, mainly after 1 a.m. Mostly cloudy with lows right around 53 and calm winds. Wednesday, a 30% chance of showers in the afternoon, partly sunny, with highs between 63 and 74. Calm winds Wednesday as well. Wednesday overnight, partly cloudy with a low right around 50. And Thursday, mostly sunny with highs between 62 along the shore and 72 in the woods. Those calm winds continue into Thursday. Looking out into the weekend, a chance of some showers. Partly sunny with temps in the 70s inland and then mid-60s by the lake. So a calm week ahead with lots of sunshine and maybe just a little bit of rain here and there. The sun rose this morning at 5:50 and it's going to set tonight at 8:22 for a total of 14 hours and 32 minutes of total daylight. The next new moon is in just a couple days. That'll be August 12th, so that makes that Wednesday. And then the next full moon is August 27th. Uh-oh, a little quick on the dial there. It's only 9:03. Tracy, let's back this up a second.

0: And now for some news, both national and regional and really close to home. The Food and Drug Administration has approved a new flu vaccine for older people, the first made with the same mRNA technology that was key to ending the COVID-19 pandemic. Mandura announced the approval late last Wednesday. The Cambridge, Massachusetts-based company says it expects some supply to be available in certain stores soon. The shot is called mFluenza and is for adults age 50 or older. It offers an additional option among the multiple flu vaccines available, including three specifically recommended for people age 65 or older who are especially vulnerable to influenza. The largest reservoir in the United States has plummeted to its lowest water level since it was created some 90 years ago. The federal data shows the Lake Mead fell this past Friday to a level just below the prior record low set in July 2022. It's another sign of the crises plaguing the Colorado River, a major waterway that supplies the U.S. West. The record comes after the worst snowpack on record for the Colorado River Basin. Years of overuse, combined with drought and rising temperatures, have been depleting Lake Mead and Lake Powell, the country's second largest reservoir. Both are the lowest they have been in nearly seven decades. Federal officials recently announced a short-term proposal to stave off a crisis in the beleaguered waterway after states that rely on it, California, Colorado, Arizona, Nevada, New Mexico, Wyoming, and Utah, failed to reach an agreement on how to share the dwindling resource in the long term. Lake Mead and Lake Powell are not alone. Of the 54 western reservoirs tracked by the Bureau of Reclamation, nine recently recorded their lowest levels in the last three decades. Will Scharf, the White House staff secretary, will become the White House counsel and assistant to the president effective September 1st, U.S. President Donald Trump said yesterday. Scharf will become the White House top lawyer after overseeing the administrative work of the Oval Office in his current role. Trump said David Warrington, the current White House counsel, is going to the private sector. Warrington formerly served as a personal counsel and lawyer for the Trump 2024 campaign. He also led the National Capital Planning Commission, which approved the president's construction of the White House ballroom. Hall of Famer Don Nelson, who won five NBA titles as a player and was a three-time Coach of the Year, died at 86, his family said just yesterday. Nelson ranks second in NBA history with 1,335 regular season coaching wins, behind Greg Popovich. After a 31-year coaching career with the Milwaukee Bucks, the Golden State Warriors, New York Knicks, and Dallas Mavericks, he was inducted into the Naismith Memorial Basketball Hall of Fame in 2012. As a player, Nelson won five championships with the Boston Celtics during an 11-year stint with the team, and his number 19 jersey was retired by the franchise in 1978. He played 14 seasons in the NBA. And in news much closer to home, Cook County is seeking applicants to fill two vacancies on its Highway Advisory Committee representing Districts 2 and 5. The Highway Advisory Committee supports the Cook County Highway Department by reviewing, advising on policies, providing input on project development, and assisting in shaping the department's long-term vision. The committee meets quarterly at the Cook County Highway Department's main campus in Grand Marais. Contact the Cook County Highway Department to learn more at 218-387-3014. Starting August 13th, the Superior National Forest will have reopened more than 1,500 of the more than 2,000 campsites within the 1-million-acre Boundary Waters Canoe Area Wilderness. The reopening marks Phase 7 of the BWCAW's phased reopening. On August 13th, and that's Thursday, the Forest Service will reopen additional entry points in the Kouishewi and Lake LaCroix Ranger Districts, including areas surrounding Big Moose Lake and Big Lake. There were 3 new fires detected in the Boundary Waters Canary Wilderness over the weekend, including one southeast of the Little Knife Fire in Cook County. The Mueller Lake Fire is a quarter acre and located along the shoreline southeast side of Mueller Lake. The U.S. Forest Service firefighters responded to the fire and conducted full suppression efforts. The other 2 fires, the Hanson Lake and North Lake fires, are located in South St. Louis County. The Forest Service reported they were both started by lightning and were initially estimated at quarter acre. Aircraft and firefighters responded to those fires and conducted full suppression efforts. The fire is being managed by the July Lightning Complex team. AP News and WTIP is made possible by our listener members and business underwriters.
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2: Exploring science in the sea. The saltwater crocodile really gets around. It's found throughout the Indian and Western Pacific Oceans. That makes it one of the most cosmopolitan reptiles on the planet. But it's not quite as widely spread as it once was. Crocodiles that once inhabited the Seychelles Islands were members of the same family, but they were exterminated by early settlers. The saltwater croc is the largest reptile on Earth. Adult males can reach 20 feet or longer and weigh more than a ton. They're super aggressive. They'll eat anything they can catch, and they can catch almost anything, including people. When people first settled on the islands in 1770, they found plenty of crocs. Within half a century, though, the settlers had wiped them out. That made the islanders safer, but it left modern-day science with a question. Were the crocodiles members of the saltwater family, or were they a separate species? With no living examples, the question has been hard to answer. In a recent study, though, scientists were able to extract DNA from parts of crocodiles preserved in museums. They compared the samples to those of modern saltwater crocs, and the samples matched. The Seychelles monsters were relatives of the crocodiles found across the region. The Seychelles are a long way from any major landmass, about 900 miles from Africa and 1,700 miles from India. So the crocs had to travel a long way to reach them, expanding the range of this cosmopolitan reptile. Science in the Sea is a production of the University of Texas Marine Science Institute and is on the web at scienceinthesea.org. I'm Holly Brawley.

You are listening to WTIP's North Shore Morning, and it's almost 9:20, but you still got an extra minute. It's still really 9:19, so if you're kind of on the head about maybe being late, well, there's a minute for you. Dean Morrison is a science writer at the University of Minnesota. She also authors the Minnesota Star Watch column, and in this feature, she shares what there is to see in the night sky in our region.

In mid-August, let's hope the thunderstorms clear the air so we can see the summer stars at their best. I want to talk about three of the brightest stars that are up at nightfall and happen to begin with A, Arcturus, Antares, and Altair. At nightfall, brilliant Arcturus is well up in the west. Arcturus is about 25 times as big as the sun and 37 light years away. If we project the equator into space, Arcturus is the brightest star in the northern hemisphere of sky and the fourth brightest overall. Of course, Sirius in Canis Major is the brightest star we can see, but it's in the southern hemisphere of sky. The next two brightest stars overall are also in the southern hemisphere, but too low to see from Minnesota. Those are Canopus, which is below Sirius, and Alpha Centauri. Arcturus moves rather fast against the background of stars. It doesn't orbit in the plane of the Milky Way's disk like the Sun, but is slicing down through the plane, along with several dozen other stars called the Arcturus Stream or Arcturus Moving Group. This unusual behavior makes scientists suspect that Arcturus and his companions aren't natives of the Milky Way, but probably part of a neighboring dwarf galaxy that's being cannibalized by the Milky Way. Antares is the reddish star in Scorpius, which is just above the horizon in the south. Antares is an old star, about 550 light years away. It has swelled up immensely after using up all its hydrogen fuel and now owes its shine to the fusion of heavier elements. How far has it swollen up? To where its diameter is 700 times the sun's diameter. If it took the sun's place, its girth would extend past the orbit of Mars. This swelling has stretched Antares thin. Its density overall is less than 1/1,000,000th of the sun's, and its surface temperature is only 6,100 degrees Fahrenheit, while the sun's visible surface is about 10,000 degrees. Antares' name comes from the Greek meaning antagonist of Mars, or not Mars, to distinguish it from the red planet. The last star is Altair in the constellation Aquila, the eagle. Altair is the lowest and second brightest of the three summer triangle stars. It's also the middle in a line of three closely spaced stars and shines from not quite 17 light years away. But what sets it apart is its incredibly fast spin. It rotates in only about 10 hours. While the sun takes about 27 days. This spin has squashed Altair a bit, giving it a slight pumpkin shape. While you're out, turn your binoculars to the rich star fields of the Milky Way. It now runs across the sky from Scorpius to the north-northeast. In the pre-dawn sky, Saturn is well up in the south. To its upper right is the Great Square of Pegasus. And the iconic winter stars are now entering the morning sky. The moon will be near Mars on August 9th. The next morning, it forms a nearly isosceles triangle with the Gemini twin stars. The annual Perseid meteor shower will have no moon to interfere with it. It should peak the night of the 12th to 13th, especially the morning hours. Meteors will radiate from the constellation Perseus, which moves from northeast to east during the night. Perseid meteors can be colorful and many leave persistent trails. Under a dark, moonless sky, some observers have reported up to 90 Perseid meteors per hour. On August 12th, a solar eclipse will almost completely miss Minnesota, but a lunar eclipse on the 28th will be really good. That's all for now, and happy star watching.

0: You are tuned in to WTIP's North Shore Morning. Checking the clock, it is exactly 9:29 and 52 seconds. That means, hey, guess what, everyone? We're about to play that game, because the minute we hit, yep, we hit it, 9:30, we play the game. Okay, great. You're saying, great, what is this radio station? What am I listening to? What is going on? There's a game. Well, here's the game. I'm about to ask a question, and if you think you might kind of know the answer to that question, you can call in and give your best guess. And then the first one to call in with the right answer, well, they get to win a prize. Everyone likes a prize. So if you don't know where to call, here's where you call. 218-387-1070 or 1-800-473-9847, which means you can then call in and play the game. There is one very simple rule to this game. We like to keep things simple and really clear, and that is if you have played the game and won the game within the last 30 days, you can play the game, but you can't win the game today. Pretty simple. We let everyone continue to play. This, you can't win. And that's not so bad, because it's all about playing the game. Okay, folks, here we go. Y'all ready? The Minnesota state berry is the blueberry. The state of Minnesota features a local resort owner's blueberry muffin recipe on their website. Who is that local resort owner? And you can give their name or their resort name. Either one's fine by me. So there you go, folks. Ready to play? Minnesota state berry is the blueberry. The state of Minnesota features a local resort owner's blueberry muffin recipe. And if that owner wants to call in, that's great too. Hopefully you know it's out there.
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2: For over 100 years, Dayton's Department Store was a Minneapolis landmark. The original 1902 building was enlarged and remodeled over the years to reflect the changing times. In the 1940s, there was the Men's Oak Grill with its dark paneling and imported medieval fireplace. On the same floor was the Women's Sky Room, bathed in natural light and patronized by Hollywood starlets. Later on, mothers appreciated Dayton's on-site daycare. Kids, however, remembered the elephant slide, the Christmas window displays, and their first snapshots with Santa for some a less than jolly experience. The Oval Room offered upscale fashion, and the pet shop sold exotic birds and monkeys. In fact, a mummified monkey was discovered during a 2018 repurposing of the Dayton's building into office and retail space. A runaway pet store monkey? Also discovered, the wallet of a former Dayton's employee that had gone missing in 1969.
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0: Okay, there's some memories. You just have to think for 2 or 3 minutes. Okay, let's just remember back Dayton's, the Oak Grill Room. And yes, with that dark paneling and their wonderful popovers, and exactly where you wanted to go for a nice holiday lunch, up to the Oak Grill Room. And then the Skylight Room, which continued to be an all-time favorite for all of us in downtown Minneapolis for many years. In the middle of winter, when you just want a little bit more sunlight, you can go out there and pick through all the different food buffet lines and sit down to just a wonderful lunch. And what other better Christmas holiday tradition than to getting the kids and all families up to take a look at the latest display. Just a moment to remember traditions. Events. There's always things going on around our community, and you probably want to make sure you're not sitting at home all week. So let's take a look and see what's on the calendar. Chicoac Museum and Nature Center will have their weekly nature presentation. this afternoon at 1 o'clock. If you'd like more information about that, gunflinthills.org on their website. The Dark Sky Caravan will be visiting us again, and that's from the Marshall W. Allworth Planetarium. It will be tomorrow from 8 to 10 p.m. at Split Rock Lighthouse. On Wednesday of this week, it will be at Teteguch State Park from 8 to 11. And Thursday, it arrives in Cook County. It will be at North House Folk School in Grand Marais from 8 to 11. On Friday, it goes up the trail to Shops Community Center from 7 to 11. And on Saturday, it goes further up the trail to Chickwack Museum and Nature Center. And that's Saturday, August 15th from 6:30 to 10:30. The Schroeder Township Board of Supervisors will meet the second Tuesday, that would be this week, at the Schroeder Town Hall at 7 o'clock. The Cook County Board of Commissioners will meet on Tuesday, that's tomorrow morning, at 8:30 in the morning, in the Commissioner's Room. Happy Hikers will meet tomorrow, Tuesday, at 9 a.m. The hike will be at Woods Creek. The group will meet at the YMCA parking lot near the tennis courts to carpool. If you'd like more information, go to their Facebook page, Happy Hikers, Cook County MN. There'll be a Cook County Lake Steward Workshop brought to you by Cook County Soil and Water and Minnesota Lakes and Rivers this Wednesday from 10 a.m. to 1 p.m. at the Community Center Log Cabin. A lunch will be provided. If you'd like more information, you can call them at 218-387-3647. Well, let's see if there's just a couple more things we can take a peek at as the week moves along here. The Dockside Sessions with Molly Dean this Wednesday, brought to you by North Shore Music Association, North House Folk School, and WTIP Community Radio. It starts at 7:30 at the North House Folk School Commons. 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They are weather dependent. Headstrom's Lumber Company, just north of Grand Marais, continues to give their tours. 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The Grand Marais Farmers Market will meet Thursdays from 4:30 to 6 p.m. at the Cook County Community Center parking lot. 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And that's in Finland, Minnesota. The Tofte Township Board of Supervisors meets this Thursday at 7 p.m. If you'd like more information on what's the agenda, go to their website, toftemn.cm. And the Pickup Truck Opera, Volume 6, will be this Friday, August 14th, 6:30 p.m. at the Hovland Town Hall, and Saturday, August 15th, at 3 p.m. at Sweetheart's Bluff. If you'd like more information about the Pickup Truck Opera, you can go to their website, mixedprecipitation.org. Oh, and we're going to get one more in here. This Friday, August 14th, Community Picnic and Parade with Makwa the Black Bear. This is brought to you by the Grand Marais Public Library. Invites all residents and visitors to their community picnic and parade this Friday. This marks the grand finale of the library's summer reading program. It all begins at 10:30 with a hands-on activity with a puppet artist. To get that all put together for the parade, at noon they take a break and enjoy a free community picnic lunch and lawn games, all on the library grounds in Grand Marais downtown. And at 12:45, they all gather for the festive parade over to Harbor Park, led by Makwa, a giant black bear puppet handcrafted by the annual Animal Productions. Busy week ahead, always something to do, so you can mark up your calendar now.
3: Bonjour, Ms. Nobi Tongue Indigenous Cause. Harvey Thompson is my English name. KBFT's word of the day is great. Owa. Great. Owa. KBFT's word of the day is brought to you by a grant from the Minnesota Arts and Cultural Heritage Fund.
4: 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You can learn about wolf natural history through a variety of daily programs, activities, and adventures for wolf enthusiasts of all ages. 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

0: Ken and Molly Huffman were local surveyors and naturalists known for their knowledge of wild birds and plants. Ken carefully recorded their daily observations in his journals, quietly documenting 30 years of naturalist history on the North Shore.
1: From the pages of Ken Hoffman's journal, this is Chell Anderson. August 5th, 1981, on the Gunflint Trail. On a nice canoe trip today to Gaskin Lake via Swamp, Horseshoe, Allen, and returning via Henson, Swallow, Meads Lake. Saw a variety of ducks, including black, goldeneye, loons, common merganser. Also, an osprey and a great blue heron at its nest on Gaskin, plus 15 gulls on Meads, including 10 adults and 5 young. Stopped by Brant's old cabin site on Gaskin, a very pretty lake, for a snack break. Nothing remains except a few old boards and a large cut log with spikes in it at the water's edge. Had lunch on an island at Meads, where we watched and listened to gulls. Nice blueberries on the island. Gone from 7 to 4:30. We came back very tired. We wanted to go to Moon Lake on our trip, but could not find a portage. On this day in Ken's journal is funded in part by the Minnesota Arts and Cultural Heritage Fund.
0: This is WTIP's North Shore Morning in the Time. Well, it's 9:46. We just listened to another installment of Ken Hoffman's journal. Nice compliment to all of the bird recordings they also produced that Molly worked on for many years. It's kind of just adds a layer of understanding to all that they were busy with. Well. We played Pop Quiz. How about that? We did it, 9:30-ish. And of course, everybody's wanting to know what the deal was. So here, we'll first play the song, and then we'll give you the scoop.

Okay, we've played the song. We've hit the time. Let's find out who knew the answer to today's question. But first, of course, let's get you all up to speed on what the question was in case you missed that. The Minnesota state berry is the blueberry. And on the state of Minnesota's website, where they list all the various, the state stone, the state star, whatever they have on that list, they also feature a local resort owner's blueberry muffin recipe. And I asked who that resort owner or resort was. You could give me either one and be correct. We had lots of guesses. Justine Kerfoot, Hungry Jack Lodge, Nana Bijou, Gunfin Lodge, and B. And I'm not sure if they meant B and Ralph Griffiths, who used to own Chickwack Lodge. Not sure on that one, but none of those were quite the right guess. There were several people who did know, including Owen and Steve from Croftville. But the first one in who knew the right answer, and apparently it wasn't the resort owner, was Lizzie. The answer is Gunflint Pines Resort out on Gunflint Lake, and that's Sherry Baker. So Sherry Baker's blueberry muffin recipe is featured on the state of Minnesota's website page that lists all of the various state bird, state rock, including the state bird blueberry. So Lizzie, for that, you win a WTIP bandana. Winners of Pop Quiz have 90 days to either collect their prize here at the station or call us and have it mailed to them. Thanks, everyone, for playing Pop Quiz. You're the ones that make it a whole lot of fun for you and for us.

This is Bird Note. Osprey are impressive birds of prey with a wingspan more than 5 feet across. They primarily eat fish. And this bird is delivering a fresh catch to his mate and chicks. Osprey pairs construct large, open stick nests, and they'll keep adding new material year after year. An established nest can get up to 6 feet wide and 12 feet tall. While the ospreys only occupy the upper portion of this structure, other birds take up residence below. For decades, researchers have observed small songbirds raising their young inside active osprey nests. Cavity nesting species like house sparrows and European starlings seem right at home in the stick structure's nooks and crannies.

0: Starting at 10 o'clock, as always, Sidetracks for 2 hours of music. Today, Sue Mala's here with music for you right until noon. And then noon, of course, is the North Shore News Hour with Sterling Anderson. You can get caught up in the temperatures and weather around our area, and as well as news around our area. And this one, we have a real focus on local stories. In the evening, Monday Night Mix at 8 o'clock tonight with Momochi Martinson. And that's 8 to 10, Monday Night Mix, another WTIP original. Hey, music, there's a whole lot of music going on. Let's just take a quick peek just to whet your appetite, because, of course, everyone likes to be outside and hear some live music. Charlie's Alpine Bistro this very evening will have live music. And tonight, it's Gordon Thorne from 6:30 to 9, and that's, of course, out at Lutzen Mountains. At Bluefin Grill this evening, there will also be live music, and that is from 8 to 10 o'clock. Timmy House will be at Voyager Brewing, and that starts from 6 to 8 o'clock, and that's in Grand Marais, Voyager Brewing. Pete Cavanaugh will be live at the Raven's Nest on the roof at the Gunflint Tavern, and that's from 6 to 9. And then tomorrow, Emma Tweeten on Tuesday will be live at the Raven's Nest on the roof at the Gunflint Tavern. And once again, that's 6 to 9. Eric Frost will be live at the winery at the North Shore Winery on Lutzen Ski Hill Road tomorrow, Tuesday. And that is from 5 to 7 p.m. Open mic at Up Yonder. That all goes from 6 to 9 o'clock. And that's on Tuesdays. The Dockside Sessions at North House Folk School Commons, and that is at 7:30, and this Wednesday's artist is Molly Dean. We have time for just a couple more. Jim Miller will be live at the Stone's Throw Room on Wednesday, and that's the East Bay Suites on the East Harbor in Grand Marais from 5 to 7 p.m., and Joe Pollock on Wednesday will be live at the Raven's Nest, the rooftop of the Gunflint Tavern. That's, of course, from 6 to 9. So there you go. There's some of the music going around our area. Hey, have a really wonderful Monday. Now it's time to turn it over to Sue Mila with Sidetracks.
1: 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This is Sidetracks. Hope you'll stay tuned for the next couple of hours. My name is Sue, and joining me today in the studio is Lizette. Welcome, Lizette.
2: Thanks, Sue. Nice to be here.
1: 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All right, well, we're going to start off our first set of music here with some Latin music, and we're going to hear from La Santa Cecilia, Lila Downs, but kicking us off right now is Natalia Lafourcade here on Sidetracks.

0: All right, we heard from the group La Santa Cecilia here on Sidetracks on this Monday, the 10th of August. Beautiful morning here on the North Shore. Hope you're having a great day as well. My name is Sue, and joining me in the studio for this edition of Sidetracks is Lizette. How you doing, Lizette?
1: I'm doing well. It's a great morning.
0: All right. Well, some nice Latin tunes there to get us kicked off for this beautiful day. And that was, as I mentioned, La Santa Cecilia. And they're a group out of L.A., actually. And they do Latin music, obviously. Cumbia, bossa nova, boleros. That was a tune called Besame from their release Los Años. And that came up actually just this year in 2026. Of course, Saint Cecilia is the patron saint of musicians. Before that, we heard from Lila Downs. She's been around for quite a while. She was born in Oaxaca. We heard a tune there called El Beso from her release Cambias Mi Mundo. And that also came out just this year. And she's a singer, songwriter, actress, and anthropologist. Does, you know, traditional Mexican and popular Mexican music. And she has recorded in many indigenous languages as well. Her mother was a cabaret singer, a Mixtec cabaret singer. Her father was a professor. He's an American and professor of art and a cinematographer. So she spent some time. She actually studied at the University of Minnesota, but she is based out of Mexico. We started off, though, with a very, very powerful singer. She's become quite popular in Latin music, a winner of many Latin Grammys. That was Natalia Lafourcade, and her tune was Los Angeles Azules, and that was from a 2018 recording. She was born in Mexico City, but grew up in Veracruz, and by age 10, she was singing in a mariachi band. So I'm sure they appreciated all of her wonderful vocals. Very influential person. So that's starting us off on this day. You know, I neglected to give you an update on temperatures after Tracy gave us a great North Shore morning program. So let's take a look around and see what's happening right here outside the studio. It's beautiful, sunny, and 69 degrees. Elsewhere, over in Ely right now, sunny and 70. Grand Portage, partly sunny and 67. Thunder Bay reporting 71. Tofty, also 67. In Duluth, it's 72. Houghton, Michigan, mostly sunny and 72 as well. In Minneapolis, 74 and sunny skies. We'll be right back with another new set of music for you here on Sidetracks.
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0: All right. What's up next, Lizette?
1: Well, we're going to hear some tunes that you may have heard around the Twin Cities in the early 70s, perhaps.
0: Ooh.
1: Yeah, we're going to hear from Willie Murphy and Spider John Connor, Steve Goodman, Rhonda Vincent, and then again another one from Spider John, Dave Ray, and Tony Glover. And I actually am going to send this set out to Mary Lou.
0: Okay. Thank you, Lizette. Here we go with
1: Down to Louisiana.
0: All right. Here on Sidetracks.

0: Okay, that was I Ain't Blue by Willie Murphy and Spider John Corner from the Running, Jumping, Standing Still album from 1969.
1: Ooh, ooh.
0: Yeah. So they, as I mentioned at the start, I used to see Willie Murphy and the Bees and Spider John, you know, at many of the coffee shops and bars in the West Bank of Minneapolis.
1: Because you weren't old enough to go into a bar in 1969.
0: We won't go there, but, you know, well, sometimes they played at Lake Harriet.
1: So, oh, yeah. Okay, the band
0: yeah,
1: shell.
0: The band shell, yeah. Before that, we heard You Never Even Call Me By My Name, Steve Goodman, and that was from the self-titled album that was released in 1999. Steve Goodman did compose the previous song, City of New Orleans, and we heard Rhonda Vincent, a bluegrass artist who does mandolin and fiddle, sing that song. And we started the set with Down to Louisiana, Spider John, Dave Ray, Tony Glover. And that was from the 1963 Blues, Rags, and Hollers album.
1: Wow. Yeah. Minneapolis, big time music.
0: Indeed.
1: Yeah. Thanks, Lizette. Well, the time is 10:32. You're listening to Sidetracks here on member-supported WTIP. And want to remind you to stick around because coming up, of course, at 12 noon, we'll be here till noon, will be North Shore News Hour with Sterling and lots more programming throughout the day, so you don't want to go away. We'll be right back after this.
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1: Well, coming up next, we're going to hear in this set from T-Bone Burnett with Roseanne Cash off of a release he did recently called The Other Side, and he collaborates with a whole bunch of artists on many tunes. We're going to hear from Brindle with Carla Bonhoeff, Andrew Gold, and Wendy Waldman, as well as Kenny Rogers on that release. But we're going to start off with Wendy Waldman with a tune called Long Hot Summer Nights here on Sidetracks.

0: All right, that's, of course, Wagon Wheel with Darius Rucker on this set of music. Sending that out by request for Ray in Ohio. Thanks for tuning in today. And thanks to you for listening to Sidetracks on this Monday, the 10th of October. My name is Sue, and in the studio with me today is Lizette. We have another set of music for you coming up shortly. I want to also remind you that the other tunes you heard, that was T-Bone Burnett with Roseanne Cash. They did I'm Gonna Get Over This Someday from a release from 2024. We heard from Brindle, a group that was popular in the 70s, included Carla Bonhoeff, Andrew Gold, Wendy Waldman, and Kenny Edwards. This was a recording. They broke up for a while, and they came back in the 90s, and they recorded this in 1995 in that return. And we started off with Wendy Waldman, quite a well-known singer-songwriter, lots of hits that she has written for other artists, and also she's done some producing. That was Long Hot Summer Nights. And hope you enjoyed that tune as well.
1: Okay, next we're going to hear from another song from Steve Goodman. We will also hear from David Mallett. And we're going to start the set with King of the Road by tenor saxophonist Boots Randolph.
0: All right. You know, I just forgot to mention something. I was kind of, you know, Wagon Wheel, everybody's... Not everybody. A lot of people know Wagon Wheel. And Darius Rucker's version came out in 2013. But... it was first an unfinished demo that Bob Dylan wrote.
1: Oh, I did not know that.
0: Back in 1973. And then 25 years later, Keith Sikor from Old Crow Medicine Show actually added the verses, and then they recorded it in 2004.
1: Oh,
0: so there you go.
1: Fun history.
0: Yeah, yeah. Okay, here we go with Boots Randolph and King of the Road on Sidetracks.

0: Okay, that was The Dutchman by Steve Goodman from Somebody Else's Troubles, which was originally released in 1973. I think it was remastered in 1999.
1: Okay, all right.
0: And, you know, the little note said that Steve Goodman was acclaimed by fellow artists more than mainstream listeners.
1: Right.
0: I thought that was interesting.
1: Yeah.
0: Okay.
1: Yeah, we didn't know what we were hearing.
0: I guess
1: how
0: not.
1: Good it was.
0: How good it was. How good he is. Yeah, it was. Before that, we heard David Mallet with Garden Song, and he wrote that while working in his family garden in Maine. But it's been performed by many artists, including Pete Seeger, Arlo Guthrie, John Denver, and my favorite is The Muppets.
1: Oh,
0: yay.
1: All right.
0: And then we started the set with King of the Road by Boots Randolph from the 2010 release The World of Boots Randolph. And Boots Randolph, it said, started playing trombone when he was 16. He chose the tenor saxophone,
1: okay,
0: and he really honed his chops he was in the U.S. Army band during World War II.
1: Oh, great info. Thanks, Lizette.
0: Yeah, you gotta love Spotify.
1: And the internet. All right. Well, it's just a couple of minutes after the hour of 11 o'clock, and you're listening to Sidetracks here on member-supported WTIP and North Shore Community Radio. 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

RG. Well, let's take a quick look around at some of our regional temps. Looks like right now in Ely, well, actually, I must say everything's pretty sunny as it is here. It's very, very nice out there. And currently in Grand Marais here, 60 degrees. In Ely, 71. Grand Portage reporting 68. Duluth is at 74. Bayfield, Wisconsin coming in at 71. In Thunder Bay, Ontario, partly sunny and 74. And in Houghton, Michigan, mostly sunny, 73. Minneapolis reporting 76 degrees. And let's take a quick look around, see what we can expect forecast-wise. It looks like right now, as I mentioned, 60 degrees here on the Bay of Grand Marais. Humidity is quite high, 75%. And looks like winds are 6 miles per hour out of the west. And today it looks like our high is going to be just 65 here along the lake, 69 tomorrow for a high and partly cloudy, 55 for a low Tuesday night. Wednesday brings us up to 72 by the lake, again 55 for a low and partly cloudy, and on Thursday 67 with a low of 52. Now the Upper Gunflint Trail area reporting right now 72 degrees and could get a couple degrees warmer in the Upper Gunflint, 75 possible, partly to mostly cloudy, and there could be some smoke and haze possible today in the Upper Gunflint region, and then winds out of the west northwest 5 to 10. Tonight inland a low of 55 as well, partly cloudy, and tomorrow expect a high of 78 in the Upper Gunflint area, partly cloudy, and winds light and variable. Right now, the air quality index is still in the good range, but again, they're saying it's possible to have a little bit of haze and smoke today, later today. So there we are, just a beautiful August day, and I'm sure glad that you've tuned in to WTIP. You're having a good day on this Monday. We're going to get right back to some more music in just one moment. 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Well, I'm Sue, and joining me today is Lizette. We're your hosts for Sidetracks. We'll be with you till 12 noon, and then, of course, North Shore News Hour comes your way here on member-supported WTIP. Well, next set of music, I'm going to feature group called Wonder Women of Country, all sort of contemporary artists. And recently I had a chance to share some information with someone who had been at a wonderful folk festival just south of Madison, Wisconsin. And I was happy to hear that Hot Club of Cowtown was there. They're touring. The Magnolia Sisters were there as well. And Bronwyn Keith Hines. And if you haven't heard of her, she was Molly Tuttle's fiddler with her her band, but now it's kind of struck out on her own as well. So we're going to start off with Can't Live Without You from Bronwyn Keith Hines. Sam Bush is on this release, as well as Molly Tuttle, here on Sidetracks.

0: All right, a little fly to Hawaii. That was a tune written, hang on, we don't want that one quite yet. Anyway, here on Sidetracks, fly to Hawaii. That's done by the Wonder Women of Country. It's a trio formed by some newer artists, Kelly Willis, Melissa Carper, and Brennan Lee. And Melissa and Brennan wrote that song. Came out in 2024 on their collaborative CD, Willis, Harper, and Lee. Brennan Lee, I think she's kind of from the Fargo area originally, now, of course, in Nashville. Before that, we heard from Hot Club of Cowtown. They did What's the Matter with the Mill from a release called What Makes Bob Holler, from a release from 2021. That song was written by Tommy Duncan and Bob Willis. And, of course, that was sort of modern Western swing, but they got going back in 1997, Hot Club of Cowtown did, and they're still playing, and they were recently performing in Madison, outside of Madison, Wisconsin, at a folk festival. Hot Club of Cowtown here on Sidetracks. And we also heard from the Magnolia Sisters, and they formed also in the 90s, 1995, Cajun music, and the translation on the name of that song was Never Forget Me, off of their release Love Lies from 2014. Of course, that was started by Anne Savoie, and Jane Vidrin formed the band back in 1995. Now Lisa Reed and Anya Burgess also with the group. Started off, though, was Bronwyn Keith Hayes. Came out playing, of course, with Molly Tuttle in the Golden Highways, her fiddler, born in Charlottesville, Virginia, but now on her own. And that was a release with Sam Bush and Molly Tuttle called Can't Live Without Love. And she's now based in Nashville, Tennessee. There you have it. A little set of music for you here on Sidetracks. My name is Sue. Joining me in the studio is Lizette, and the time is 11:19. We've got about 40 minutes of music for you left. What's up next?
1: Fabulous. Well, we're going to hear from Sister Sadie, who are also from Nashville, Tennessee, Waylon Jennings, Eva Cassidy, and also start the set with the Gothard Sisters. They are going to be playing Hummingbird.

0: All right, that was Winnebago by Sister Sadie from their 2025 release, All Will Be Well. And they are a band of five women from Nashville who their first album came out in 2016, and they talk about carrying the torch for bluegrass music. And they also were recognized from the IBMA as the vocal group of the year three different times. So, yeah, prior to that, we heard Wildflowers by Waylon Jennings from their 2017 release 15 and their Canadian folk trio, Kara Loft, Nikki Mehta, and Ruth Moody. We heard Over the Rainbow from Eva Cassidy from her 1998 album release Songbird, and she unfortunately had passed away in 1996 at 33 years old, so that came out posthumously. We started the set with Hummingbird, the Gothard Sisters from the Pacific Northwest, from their 2018 Midnight Sun release. Yeah, a band of three sisters.
1: Cool. Nice. A nice, really nice arrangement. I enjoyed the Gothard Sisters.
0: Yes.
1: Should hear more of them. Yeah. Well, thanks so much to Lizette for putting that set together. I've got a set coming up, and hope you're enjoying the music today. Thanks to Dave from Duluth. He said he's listening in the Twin Cities. Well,
0: yay.
1: Yay. Yeah, glad to hear from you, Dave. Thanks for checking in with us here at WTIP. I'm Sue, and we'll be right back with another set of music in a sec.
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1: Thank you, CJ. Well, we're getting to the home stretch here on Sidetracks for this Monday, the August 10th edition. The time is 11:38. There's a festival coming up just across the lake over in the Ontonagon area of the UP at Porcupine Mountains Wilderness State Park. And that'll take place August 28th and 29th into the month. And they've got a stellar lineup. I'm going to sample a couple tunes from them now. Folks, you can hear there at the Porcupine Mountains Music Festival. We're going to start off here with a blues soul band from Memphis, formed back in 2015. The name of the band is Southern Avenue. And they're from Soulsville. It's the part of Memphis on the edge of town that's a home, original home of Stax Records, who they record with. Here's a tune called That's All from Southern Avenue here on Sidetracks.
4: Just as

0: That's Abby Posner closing out just that set of music from the Porcupine Mountains Music Festival, August 28th and 29th. Abby, originally from Colorado, she did Slowly off of her Second Chances release from 2023. We also heard from the Blue Moon Marquee, a duo from British Columbia doing swing blues. And they did a tune there called 52nd Street Strut. They'll also be at the Porcupine Mountains Music Festival. And we started off with Southern Avenue, one of the headliners actually doing That's All off of a single release. And they're from Memphis, blues and soul music. Well, we've got time for a few more tunes, and we'll sample those in a sec.
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0: Thanks, Carl. Well, coming up next at 12 noon will be North Shore News Hour with Sterling. But first, Lizette's got some more tunes here to close out this edition of Sidetracks.
2: Yeah, we're going to hear a couple duets. We're going to hear from Bonnie Raitt and John Prine. We're also going to hear Emmylou Harris with Willie Nelson. But we are going to start the set with Jackson Browne, All Good Things.

0: Okay, you're listening to Bonnie Raitt and John Prine doing their Angel from Montgomery from the 1985 Tribute to Steve Goodman album. Prior to that, we heard Emmylou Harris with Willie Nelson, Gulf Coast Highway from the Duets release from 2008. And we started the set with Jackson Browne, All Good Things, from his Solo Acoustic Volume 2 album. I don't know what year that came out.
1: All right. Well, my name is Sue, and thanks to Lizette for joining me today.
0: You're welcome.
1: All right. And thank you for tuning in. And I want to invite you to stay tuned, because North Shore News Hour is coming up next. The time is it is 12 noon, and you're listening to North Shore Community Radio, broadcasting at 90.7 FM, WTIP Grand Marais, 90.1 FM, WGPO Grand Portage, 89.1 FM, WKEK Gunflint Lake, and on the web at WTIP.org. 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

I'm Sterling Anderson, and this is the North Shore News Hour. Coming up on the show today, ahead of the primary election day officially taking place tomorrow, we're going to hear from a couple of candidates that are going to be on the ballot for District 1 in the county commissioner race for the primary. Also, later on in the hour, we'll check in with Care Partners Cook County, see what they have going on. I know their Big Ice Cream Social Day is coming up not too far away now. And much more in this hour. Let's start off taking a look at the weather. Mostly sunshine out there today, but transitioning to mostly cloudy tonight with low temperatures in the mid-50s, partly sunny tomorrow. Looking at high temperatures in the upper 60s to mid-70s. Tomorrow night, mostly cloudy again in the overnight hours with low temperatures in the low 50s. Slight chance of some showers coming in on Wednesday afternoon with high temperatures again in the mid-60s right along Lake Superior, mid-70s across much of the area. And that's basically the pattern really through the week. Thursday and Friday, both looking at partly cloudy skies with high temperatures in the low 70s. And sunrise this morning, that was at 5:50. Sunset this

0: evening, 8:22, giving us now today 14 hours and 32 minutes between sunrise and sunset. And our moon for tonight, that will be a waning crescent moon illuminated around 6%. 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All right, we got a lot to get to, so let's jump right in here. We'll hear next from WTIP's Callie Hawkins.
1: As part of WTIP's coverage of the 2026 primary election, we're speaking with the candidates running for Cook County Commissioner in District 1. Today, we're joined by Deb White to discuss her background, priorities for the county, and why she's running for re-election for Cook County Commissioner for District 1. Thanks, Deb, for joining us here at WTIP.
2: I'm awfully glad you're doing this.
1: Absolutely. So, Deb, let's start off with you've served as District 1 representative on the Cook County Board. I'd love to have you just start off by telling listeners kind of your background, what led you to run for re-election this year, and why you're seeking another term.
2: Okay, I will just go back with my life up here for the last 44 years and how I got to this point. I was selected by the community way back when to participate in the first Blandon Community Leadership Training that they had. I worked for community education. I was youth development, youth service coordinator, community programming I did. I was the Kids Plus coordinator. That was a program created by the Northland Foundation to help the youth and the community at large recognize that youth have value and in the community. So that was very successful. And then I worked for 8 years with the Sovereign Nation of Grand Portage within their education department. I was a tutor, advocate, jack of all trades, working with their students inside ISD 166. It wasn't just me. They also had one or two other people, at least always one other person, who worked with the younger children down in elementary. So I did middle school, high school. And in that time of 8 years, I really learned what I didn't know about the culture of any Native Americans. So I have at one point before I left working for Grand Portage, I had attended 240 monthly meetings up in Grand Portage, either with education or community ed. Then I didn't work for Grand Portage. I worked with my husband's construction company for a few years, and then there was a school board opening, and I did that for 12 years. So having wandered the halls in the capacity of community ed and Kids Plus, and I'm not kidding about that, I did program development, finding out which teachers could use what grant monies for whatever. They created the program. I sold it on paper. So highly successful, but I saw where there were some real shortcomings in the school, just part of the school district with Grand Portage from communications. So my goal through the 12 years of school board was to help improve the relationship and communications between the school district and Grand Portage.
1: And so, Deb, that's part of your background, but how about your decision to run for re-election for District 1 County Commissioner?
2: That's all part of my background, but what was really surprising that after 12 years and what I learned along with the other board members, and understand that I did none of this as one person. I was always part of a board that we were single-minded in trying to make things better. Which is the same has to happen on any organization. One person can't do it all. And if one person's doing it all, there's something wrong. There's something very wrong. So we got good leadership in the school. Everything was working better. COVID hit, listened to a lot of board meetings and thought, they have an open checkbook. How do they decide how to? So I ran for county commissioner, and never thinking that I would be as concerned or caring about the taxpayers of Cook County as I was for the kids, the children of Cook County. And I just really, really feel that our taxpayers, those that call Cook County home, they need to have an opportunity to hear why decisions are made. There will always be taxes. Property taxes are going to keep going up. But as a Blandon alumna, I learned that you consider the stakeholders in a leadership position, and that's how you proceed. It's your stakeholders. So that's what I'm doing now. I've figured out how this goes, and I see where we have need for improvement.
1: Yeah. Well, moving on to the next question, looking ahead to the next 4 years, what do you believe are some of the biggest issues that are facing Cook County? You've been serving on the board here in this previous term, and what are some priorities that you'd like to see the county board focus on in the next 4 years?
2: I believe we it's about leadership and communications. No one person can drive the bus and come up with a good decision for everyone. Because our taxpayers are footing the bill, they at least deserve the respect of knowing why decisions are made. They don't have to agree, and we as commissioners do not always agree, but they need to be part of the process. Even if they don't come forward and say anything, they need to know why we are making decisions. And what do I think are important things? I believe our aging population and housing, trying to help people that are on fixed incomes to be able to stay here is one. I don't have the answers, but I do know that there's one out there with collaborative effort on the part of many people. I believe that we need to have, so that plays into housing. We need more housing, but we don't need just housing. We need affordable housing. We need housing for people that actually work here, and maybe they can afford the rent in summer, but when the tourists go, they don't make as much money anymore. So we need better housing. And those are the two big things. There, we have a number of issues as far as the EDA and the HRA. Just, I don't have the answers, but I would like to know how much the county foots the bills for a lot of things. And like with the YMCA decisions that were made on the business park, and do we get financial payback to at least justify the amount of money that is put into those entities? This could be a real, I'm hearing people now already in my head saying, what do you mean? Well, I think it's worthy of a discussion.
1: Well, right now you're in the process, along with the other commissioners on the Cook County Board, beginning the looking at the 2027 levy and budget right now, and trying to balance the needs of the county with the impact on taxpayers. You've highlighted that. So as a member of the board involved in those discussions right now, what are your top budget priorities in addition to the affordable housing priorities that you just mentioned? Where do you believe that the county can responsibly reduce spending?
2: We have had every county or every department director do a presentation, oral, paperwork. We saw the numbers. And at some point, we need efficiency. We need, and like when we did, called for the State Department of Public Health and Human Services to come in and do an evaluation or an assessment, as it is, of our department, they found areas where we could improve and areas where that whole department was doing well. To that end, open positions, Grace Grunager has been now assigned or hired as the Director of Public Health and Human Services. She has been working on creating a new organizational chart, and it will save the county. It requires two less people than we have been having. And before all of this happened, the department just seemed to continue to grow. And most of it was inefficiencies, perhaps, and some of it was in usage of people's time. So that was one thing. And whether or not every department can actually reduce the amount of spending, I don't know if that's possible. But there will always be taxes. And if we want to have safe roads, if safety for our community members is important, then money has to be spent. So one other thing, going backwards, is what do I want to do? I want to improve the working relationship between the city and the county. We should not be in competition for the same dollars or the same recognition. We should be working together. We are way too little to compete.
1: Well, looking back on your first term, what county board decisions or accomplishments are maybe you most proud of? And is there anything that you would have approached differently?
2: The best thing that we did was hire our new administrator. And that was the best thing. We now have really good, smart, thoughtful, smiley leadership who's looking at the entire county and all components and listening to the commissioners and who I speak for my constituents. Grand Portage is a component of, there are 600 people who live, more or less, in Grand Portage. That's part of my district. It's the sovereign nation of Grand Portage. The county has no jurisdiction over Grand Portage, nor do we collect direct taxes from them, but they are essential to the health of this community.
1: Yeah. On the flip side, anything that you would have approached differently looking back on your first term?
2: I would say I spent a lot of time learning about, there's a lot to learn about how government functions. Then you also have to throw in special interests. And I don't know that there was one issue that was really, people will say, well, what about the golf course? I stand by that decision because we're just losing money. We've been losing money from the get-go on the golf course.
1: Your vote to sell, to approve with the board to sell the golf course.
2: And we talked that out in public because it was like a no-win situation. It's going to cost the taxpayers to get rid of it, and it's going to cost the taxpayers to keep it. So,
1: well, moving on to talking about Grand Portage. District 1 includes Grand Portage, where the county and the Grand Portage Band work together on many issues and have in the past. So, mm-hmm. During your time as commissioner, how would you describe the county's relationship with Grand Portage? And what role should the county play in maintaining and strengthening that government-to-government relationship?
2: I will say that our new administrator has really taken an active lead because of the chaos, dysfunction. I can't talk in details about it, but we had some changeover in public health and human services, and that impacted Grand Portage. From the get-go, she has been working with the Human Services Director, Jackie Kozlowski, and with Bobby DeShaw, the tribal chairman, and with Anna DeShaw. But good relationships are being built with Grand Portage. And I believe they are our primary keepers of Lake Superior. They do not answer to the county. They do not call the state for permission. They talk to the federal government. So they have a lot of valuable resources that will benefit all of us.
1: Well, final two questions. We talked about affordable housing, and that's been a big priority for Cook County for years, but it remains kind of one of the big community's biggest challenges, I would say. So looking back at the county's efforts, what do you believe has been effective? What challenges remain, and what should the county board focus on over the next 4 years?
2: Housing is expensive in this county to build from scratch because you'd like to use local experience, local businesses to supply. But what we've had, except for the Hamilton sisters, Hamilton Housing, it's been primarily outside. It's been local investors, some of it. Bringing in prefab, or not prefab, but the construction is not done using much local labor. So money is being sent out of the county to build housing. And we have been, as a county, we have been able to get the builders, or the people that own the buildings, to agree to X number of apartments being affordable for X number of years. I don't know as how some of these places are actually affordable if you work in the service industry. We don't make enough, our people don't make enough money to afford a lot of these rents. So we have some serious gaps yet.
1: Okay. Well, last question, Deb. Every candidate brings a different perspective to the role of a commissioner. So what perspective or approach do you bring to the county board, and why do you believe that you're the right person to continue representing District 1?
2: Because I now care about everybody that lives here, like I cared about the kids in our school. I believe kids are our most valuable resource in this county. And now, much to my surprise, I really care about the people that, like, I really care about the people that live here. And so I have the opportunity to try to make, not that I can make their life better, but to help them understand and be part of decisions that we make. And this is not just from District 1. Anyone can talk to me about anything, and I will, if I know where my darn phone is, I will talk to you. It's a running joke. But I want to improve communications across the board in every which way. I'm only one person. We have to start by having better communications within, among the commissioners, and it just takes a lot of time. I feel that from my experience on the school board, it took 12 years to help get things reorganized. And so everything was on a better playing field for all parts of the school. I believe that as a commissioner, talk to me anytime. And if I scare you, don't worry. It's just my personality. I really do not bite.
1: Okay. All right. Well, thank you, Deb. We've been speaking with District 1 Cook County Commissioner incumbent running for re-election in District 1. Thank you very much.
2: You are welcome.

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2: As part of WTIP's coverage for the 2026 primary election, we're speaking with the candidates running for Cook County Commissioner in District 1, and today we're joined by Matt Kelm to discuss his background, priorities for the county, and why he's running for County Commissioner for District 1. So thanks, Matt, for stopping by WTIP.
3: Yeah, so glad to be here. Yeah. Long-time listener for some callers.
2: Oh, good. Well, now you're in the hot seat today.
3: Yeah.
2: So, Matt, we're talking to each of the candidates running for District 1 for this upcoming primary on August 11th. Let's start off by having you just talk a little bit about yourself for our listeners and why you decided to run for Cook County Commissioner for District 1.
3: Yeah, so I grew up in the cities, always coming up to the North Shore for vacations. My wife went to the University of Minnesota. We met down there. We kind of have traveled all around the country, living in North Carolina and out in Salt Lake City, Utah. And kind of always has been a home up here. So as we decided after I left a business that I started where to go next, we kind of figured we would relocate back up to the North Shore as it has always been home. My wife has been a vet for the John Bear Grease Sled Dog Marathon for 10 years and has taken over the head vet in the last so many years. And relocating up here was kind of perfect. We have sled dogs ourselves. And it's just kind of, you know, a place that we've always found home. So we've been up here a couple of years, really enjoy the community, love everything about it. So it's, you know, like I said, home. As for wanting to run, I've always cared about politics. Local politics is really where the bread and butter is, I think. So I thought, running up here, doing things for my community, helping out, you know, Hovland in general, but District 1 and finding ways of doing things for the community, I thought it would be a great thing to do. So,
2: yeah. Okay. And Matt, you said that you have moved up here in the last couple of years. So what do you believe are some of the biggest issues facing Cook County right now? And then also over the next 4 years, and what would be your top priorities if you were elected?
3: Yeah. So I think the main thing is affordability, affordable housing being kind of number one up here. Most people don't seem to be able to find homes. I think that is probably the number one. Healthcare, I think, is huge. We have the per capita, the oldest population in Minnesota. So I think, you know, finding ways of helping with healthcare around here. I know in the past, the board has worked with, emergency services and stuff like that. I think having those options and building them up better for the community is very important. So I think those are the main two that I really kind of think about. Otherwise, just the environment in general. One reason me and my wife wanted to move up here was because of the outdoors and 90-some% being public lands. Finding ways of helping with that too would be very important to me.
2: Yeah. Well, talking about affordable housing, that's been a big focus of the county for the last couple of years in the development of the Housing Redevelopment Authority, the HRA. But it remains, as you said, kind of one of the biggest challenges right now. So what role should county government play in addressing housing, or where do you think that it should continue focusing its efforts over the next couple of years?
3: Yeah, I think, kind of looking at both federal and state politics too, they're talking about affordable housing and finding ways of making new grants and doing a lot of things. I think local government is very important in that as well. I think we're helping the community as best we can here. And so I think reaching out to those agencies that could possibly help, finding new grants that maybe we haven't looked at in the past, finding better ways of making housing affordable is huge because, I mean, even looking at the places that are considered affordable housing, I don't know that a lot of people in the service industry could say the same when they see the price of a 600 square foot apartment. So I think just reaching out to places that have done housing well and finding those people to really work with and you know, find answers to those big questions about like what we can do better and how we can make it more affordable here. I think that will be very important.
2: Yeah. Well, the county right now is undergoing budgeting season and looking at the 2027 levy and the 2027 budget right now and trying to balance the needs of the impact with taxpayers with the needs of the county there too. So what would you say are your top budget priorities? If you narrow down on more budget specific, those priorities, and then if anywhere, would you try to reduce spending?
3: Yeah, I think a big part of it would be efficiency, finding ways of doing things more efficiently. I know budgets sometimes are like we have so many services we want to provide. Tax money comes in to help that. And I know a lot of people already feel like their taxes keep going up every year. So finding ways to be more efficient about how we spend our money, and but also trying to thread that needle between, well, we do need tax revenue to be able to pay for things. So I think that'll be a super important thing to try to thread, like I said. It's I can't say, you know, I've looked at the budget and I've paid attention to meetings. But I think really until I get into the job, getting the nitty gritty of what we're spending money on exactly between departments would be important to see. But I think really being more efficient about the way we spend money, I think, is number one.
2: Yeah. Well, looking back over the past couple of years, and you said you've been following along with, you know, some of the county meetings in the past. So what's one decision maybe looking back that the county board that you feel has gotten right? Or is there a decision where you believe that the board should have taken maybe a different approach?
3: For approaches that I don't think went well, I guess I haven't been paying attention enough to know deep down decisions that I wouldn't agree with. I do think our board has been fairly progressive in a lot of things that they've done, and I agree with a lot of decisions. I think putting money into mental health is huge, you know, health and human services, especially like the emergency response. I think that that's something that they've really cared about in recent years. And I definitely agree with all of those ideas.
2: Okay. Well, District 1 includes Grand Portage, where the county and Grand Portage Band work together on a lot of issues. So what does a strong government-to-government relationship look like, and what role should the county play in maintaining and strengthening that relationship?
3: Yeah, I know Grand Portage is a sovereign nation. They have their own, you know, local politics as well. I would not want to, you know, do anything to hurt the relationship that's already been built. I would want to find all of the avenues of, you know, government to government, like all the people that should be making decisions, I would want to make sure are at the table, and I would not want to do anything to step on their toes. I would be a candidate who wants the perspective of Grand Portage to kind of run what they're expecting out of their elected official. So I would just be there to listen and to take, you know, anything that is presented to me to the county as decisions that I think we need to kind of roll with.
2: Okay. Well, Matt, what perspective or approach would you bring to the county board that you believe would benefit District 1 residents? And why do you believe that you are the right person to represent the district?
3: Yeah, I think just a younger eye, a positivity. I think everything I do, I try to bring a positive, collaborative idea to the table. So just working with people and actually listening. I think there's been times in the past where people aren't felt like they're listened to. And I think that's a very important part of politics. And so just being that person to listen, be collaborative and positive in all the things I do. Hopefully, if I haven't met you yet, we could meet here in the future. Looking forward to representing you if that is something you feel is a good thing. And yeah, just excited to watch this process unfold.
2: Okay. Well, we've been speaking with Matt Kelm, who is running for District 1 Commissioner candidate for this upcoming August 11th primary. Thank you very much, Matt.
3: Thank you.

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2: You're tuned in to the North Shore News Hour. I'm Sterling Anderson. Glad you could join us on this Monday. Up next, we'll hear from this morning, North Shore Morning host, Tracy Benson, spoke with the meteorologist in Duluth to get our forecast for the week.
3: Joining us now on the phone for the National Weather Service in Duluth is meteorologist Crystal Lyman. Good morning, Crystal.
4: Good morning.
3: What are we looking for as the week moves on?
4: Yeah, so we're looking for this beautiful pattern to kind of continue. Light northwest winds are going to keep that lake air at bay, down towards the bay. So a lot of the Arrowhead will get up into the mid-70s every day, maybe up to 70 near the coastline. But otherwise, we're expecting partly to mostly sunny skies today and tomorrow, and that kind of continues. There is a small chance for some storms overnight, but that's like less than 30%, and it's just going to be kind of here and there. The air is going to be really dry, so we're only looking at maybe some sprinkles, so not much in the way of accumulation at all.
3: Okay, and it's nice to hear calm winds in the forecast if we're going to continue to be dry.
4: Yes, yeah, definitely.
3: And that's sort of the pattern for the week then, to get us maybe even into this coming weekend?
4: Yeah, we do get more chances for some showers and storms tomorrow night, Tuesday night into Wednesday. But then our next chances for showers and storms won't be until Friday into Saturday.
3: Okay.
4: And it's all pretty uncertain at the moment, so.
3: All right, and nothing in the immediate of the weather we're going to get, at least in our region, looks like anything severe?
4: No, we're just looking at general thunderstorms right now. Yeah.
3: Okay.
4: So.
3: Well, and we need rain, so that's just fine. And if we get a little bit, perfect. We are halfway through this month, and it's been a great month. Anything as you look out in the long term that might change that?
4: Not really. We are a little cooler than normal, which I think anyone will take after last month. But, yeah, nothing crazy. It's going to stay in this kind of quiet, maybe a little bit of an active pattern of just some small chances of showers and storms every once in a while. But, yeah, should pretty much keep this going.
3: Oh, that would be wonderful. There's still a lot of fishing, berry picking, maybe some swimming to be had. Certainly like to be out on the boat. So this is all the thing we want to hear, right?
4: Right.
3: Oh, wonderful. Anything else you think we should know about the weather, Crystal?
4: No, I think that just about does it.
3: All right. Thank you so much. Talk to you again next week.
4: Yep, thank you.
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2: With headlines from around the state, I'm Zan Holston. Coming up...
3: There is a real need for immediate funding.
2: Wildfire closures are easing in the boundary waters, but for businesses that lost much of their summer season, the economic emergency isn't over. But first, in east central Minnesota, Isanti County's sheriff is ending the county's controversial trial period with Flock license plate cameras. After months of controversy over Flock cameras, Sheriff Wayne Cyberlick made a long, candid social media post explaining why he's ending the county's experimentation with the surveillance cameras. He says the eight cameras helped with an arson case, silver or elderly missing persons alerts, and a case involving a stolen license plate. He also says his deputies did not misuse the system. But Sheriff Cyberlick acknowledges residents' concerns about privacy, data sharing, government overreach, as well as concerns about the costs. Boundary Waters businesses hit hard by the summer's wildfire are pressing the state for economic relief. But Governor Tim Walz says he will not call a special session that is required to pass a funding relief package. 82 Northeast Minnesota businesses and nonprofits are asking for emergency state help. Some outfitters report losing 65% or more of their income during peak tourism season. They want the state to give grants of up to $150,000 to qualifying businesses. In an interview with Amper's member station WTIP, Save the Boundary Waters executive director Ingrid Lyons says the damage spreads well beyond individual businesses.
3: A summer without visitors doesn't just hurt one of these businesses, it really harms the whole ecosystem.
2: Currently, a broader legislative relief package will have to wait until lawmakers return in January. Two journalists charged after last January's protest at City's church in St. Paul are asking a federal judge to throw out cases against them. Georgia Fort filed three dismissal motions Thursday, and Don Lemon followed Friday. Their lawyers argue, among other things, the federal prosecutions violate the First Amendment and are vindictive. The judge has not yet ruled. A Minnesota manufacturer working to reduce U.S. reliance on foreign-made magnets could get a $150 million federal boost. The new conditional loan would help build a new Niron Magnetics factory in Sartell, northwest of St. Cloud. The expansion could increase production from about 2 tons a year to as much as 1,500 tons, about 750 times the current output. Niron makes permanent magnets from iron and nitrogen instead of the rare earth materials that dominate the global magnet industry and are largely sourced overseas. Those magnets are used in everything from electric motors and robotics to defense systems, making domestic production a supply chain and national security priority. But elsewhere in Minnesota's advanced manufacturing sector, workers are losing jobs. Just more than a year after solar panel maker Helion opened a second factory in Rogers, just northwest of the Twin Cities, it's cutting its workforce at its longtime Mountain Iron plant up north. Amper's member station KAXE's Aaron Bowman has more.
4: Solar panel manufacturing company Helion is laying off 93 of its workers from its Mountain Iron facility. A notice sent out Thursday says the company cited, quote, unforeseen business circumstances as the reason for reducing its operation and laying off employees. The laid off employees' last day was Wednesday. They will continue to receive pay until their employment officially ends October 4th. Positions affected by the layoffs include line operators and quality engineers, inspectors, and technicians. The Mountain Iron facility broke ground in September 2021. From the KAXE News Desk, I'm Aaron Bowman.
2: Minnesota's primary campaigns are in their final day, with crowded races in both major parties for U.S. Senate and governor. Tomorrow, Tuesday, August 11th, is the state's primary election day. 9 Republicans and 6 DFL candidates are competing for the U.S. Senate seat Tina Smith is leaving. For governor, both parties have 7 tickets on the ballot. All 8 congressional districts have at least one contested major party primary. And in Rochester, there's a crowded nonpartisan race of 7 primary candidates vying for mayor. And finally, a Peace Corps assignment in Thailand helps steer Meg Sudeman toward agriculture. Now, the Southern Minnesota Organic Dairy Farmer is the 2026 Farm Fest Woman Farmer of the Year. Studeman and her husband run the 170-acre Dairydale Farm. She also helped develop Minnesota's Farm and Rural Helpline. For North Star Stories, I'm Zan Holston.
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0: And you are tuned in to the North Shore News Hour. I'm Sterling Anderson. Glad you could join us here on this Monday. Pretty nice start to the week out there with some sunshine. Expecting, though, clouds to come in tonight. Mostly cloudy with a low temperature in the mid-50s. All right, up next, we will hear from North Shore Morning host, CJ Hightoff.
1: 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Some of the services available include care coordination, caregiver support, and health care planning. Volunteers assist with rides, companionship, and chores. And joining us now is Julie Wilson, Care Partners Executive Director. Good morning, Julie.
2: Good morning, CJ.
1: How are you?
2: I'm doing great.
1: All right. So, lots of stuff still happening this summer. I mean, we've had some big events, but we got a lot more to go.
2: We got a lot to go. All right. Summer's not over.
1: Oh, heck no.
2: No.
1: All right. So, let's start out with how did you guys do at the Fisherman's Picnic?
2: It was our first time having a booth. My goodness, we had a good time. So just a shout out and thanks to all of the our neighbors that engaged with us in some conversation. We were talking with folks about reframing aging, how we think about growing older. It has a major impact on how we actually do grow older.
1: Attitude is a lot.
2: Yeah. So it was really fun. Kids loved the spinny wheel and, of course, brought their parents with to have some good conversation. So we had a great time. So it was really fun to have our
1: So I bet you do it again.
2: I hope so. Yeah, we're all right now kind of going, let's talk about that next week. Yeah.
1: Take a breath. All right. Well, how about pen pals? We talked a bit about that the last, I think, two times that we were together. So talk some more.
2: Yeah, it's still summer, but it's getting close to the school year. So our pen pal program last year, again, as a refresher for everybody, we kicked off a pilot project of doing pen pals with folks in the community that are 60 years and older and fourth graders at Sawtooth Elementary School. So the teachers there are loving it too. And so we're going to do it again this year. So we are recruiting for folks that are 60 years and older to write a letter. It's once a month you write a letter and you receive a letter and you just use your first names. And there will be sort of a revealing popsicle social in April or May of
1: like
2: the
1: so
2: spring.
1: Much fun.
2: It was such a fun year. So just encourage folks to reach out to Minda. You can either call our office 387-3788 or email Minda@carepartnersofcookcounty.org. There's also a little link to put interest on our website. So just really encourage folks to engage if you would enjoy that kind of a project.
1: All right. And then your professional development series. You've got one coming up, I think, fairly quickly.
2: Yeah, the 12th is our third in this four-part series. So Dr. Farchman will be back with us, and that's always fun. Everybody enjoys spending some time with Dr. Farchman. He's got a lot of wisdom. So we are talking this time, oh boy.
1: End of life.
2: It's end of life. There's a particular topic, but I lost it. Anyways, he'll be talking about end of life again. This has been an ongoing series, and this time he's going to be providing some opportunities to kind of practice some of those conversations, those really important conversations, and some tools to leave with folks. So if you're a professional in the community who works with folks on that journey, doctors, nurses, social workers, pastors, faith leaders, you know, anybody in the community that I just did not mention right now that does that kind of work, we really encourage you. That is a registration event. So go to our website and register. It's going to be at 8:15 on Wednesday the 12th at CCHE, but we do require registration. So.
1: And are there continuing education units for that?
2: There isn't formally through Care Partners, but some places, of course, the content will be sufficient, but yeah, we don't have CCHE with that.
1: All right. Let's see. It says here that you are hiring. What sort of positions are you looking for?
2: Yeah, we are hiring for a dementia specialist, which is going to be part of our care coordination team. So not necessarily a new position, just sort of a new slant on being part of that team. Really looking to have somebody that has some dementia experience working, not to mention experience personally, but that has worked with memory loss and brings that to our team. I think that would be a really, we're really excited to have that kind of experience with our team of care coordinators.
1: Okay.
2: So that's what we're looking for. And it's about 15 to 20 hours a week. So just encourage people, reach out if you've got questions. Otherwise, you can send a resume or cover letter to me at julie@carepartnersofcookcounty.org. Otherwise, yeah, reach out if you've just got questions.
1: And your phone number again?
2: 387-3788.
1: All right. And then the lunch and learn. You're going to be talking about advanced directives.
2: We are. This is always a popular topic because people really, thankfully, are thinking about it and want to prepare. And this is, as I can just remind people every time we talk about this is for all adults. Mm-hmm. If you're 18 years and older, it's good to have an advanced directive.
1: Yeah.
2: So it really makes life easier, certainly for your wishes being done, but also for those that are trying to figure out how to make decisions on your behalf.
1: Yeah.
2: So really encourage folks to come again and participate in this advanced planning session. And we do have, I know Grand Portage is also going to be doing a listening session via Zoom. So if you're in Grand Portage, they are doing a listening session at the community center, at the elderly nutrition programs right there in the community center. They'll be listening in as well and doing a Zoom session. So we're
1: I'm glad you brought it up that it's 18 years and older, that everybody should be thinking about this. Because I know, personally, I did put it off for a bit.
2: Yeah.
1: I have it done now. Mm-hmm. And, you know, it's kind of a relief knowing that my wishes are going to be known.
2: Yeah.
1: And so it spurred me to have the conversation with my family.
2: Yeah.
1: You know, this is what I want. But it's also important for folks to know that, you know, if you are struggling with, okay, what do I really want? You can change it.
2: Yes,
1: you can change your directive.
2: Yes.
1: It's not written in.
2: You should, actually.
1: Yes, yeah. You should update it every now and again. So even though you may be a little fuzzy on some of the parts of it, you know, fill it out now as best you can. And then as you, you know, come to maybe other decisions, then go in and revise it.
2: Yeah, it actually, some folks talk about doing that every time you turn a decade.
1: Right.
2: That you look at that again. Because as we grow and change, maybe there's something else that's going on in our bodies.
1: Mm-hmm.
2: Maybe there's something that we've experienced with our friends and loved ones that we think, boy, I would want to articulate this.
1: Yeah.
2: You know, whatever the reason, sometimes we get older and just change our perspective
1: exactly.
2: on what maybe is important or not. And so, yeah, it's really a good thing to do regularly. So for folks that have already done an advanced directive, but it's been a long time and you want a refresher, come hang with us and
1: yes.
2: check out. That is a registration as well. We do ask for registrations because it's a lunch and learn.
1: Okay. And that is at Cook County Higher Ed.
2: Yep.
1: And because it's a lunch and learn, that's, you know, registration is even more important.
2: Yes.
1: So you know
2: us.
1: How much lunch, how many lunches to make, right?
2: Yep. But it is an option to do via Zoom also. So
1: okay.
2: If you register, you'll get the Zoom link.
1: Got it.
2: So,
1: all right.
2: Yep.
1: That makes perfect sense. Okay. You guys usually in the summer have an ice cream social. Are you doing it again?
2: We are. It's always the last Sunday in August. So that's the 30th this year. That is our fun annual ice cream fundraiser social at Sydney's. We're always so thankful to Bruce for doing that event with us. And we're going to again have the North Shore Swing Band.
1: Oh,
2: so that's
1: fun.
2: Really fun. It's a great event. So just for any contribution to Care Partners, you can have ice cream and certainly just come and enjoy the dancing in the street, you know, we have a good time.
1: Oh, yeah. All right. So you've got a few things that are ongoing. I mean, they're like monthly. So grief group, when is that?
2: Our grief group is the third Monday every month at 5 p.m. and that's at Care Partners.
1: Okay.
2: And then I'll just kind of go through these quickly,
1: yes, please.
2: I guess. I want to just say these out loud every time on the radio so people at least remember that we have these regular events in case it's the season or time for you. Reframe Aging, monthly roundtable. That's kind of a fun thing based on books that we read around reframing aging. That's the third Monday, 12:15 at the Hub. Memory Cafe meets on the third Thursday, 1 p.m. at the Hub. 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We're meeting at the Community Center.
1: Mm.
2: And so that's a new location. And then lastly wanted to give a huge shout out to our volunteers that do rides and chores and visits with folks, and we just couldn't do any of this kind of magic that happens without the volunteers.
1: Indeed.
2: So if somebody out there is interested in finding out how do I join that team, please reach out. We would love to talk with you.
1: All right. So let's tell folks three things.
2: Yeah.
1: Where you're located, how to get in touch with you digitally and on the phone.
2: We are located at 615 East Highway 61, which is the old Viking Electric building. And we are on the web at www.carepartnersofcookcounty.org. And our phone number is 387-3788, 218-387-3788.
1: Perfect. Julie, thank you so much.
2: Thank you.
1: So much happening at Care Partners. That's Julie Wilson. And Care Partners number again is 218-387-3788. We'll chat with Julie again at the beginning of September.
3: If you already use your smartphone or iPad to wake up in the morning, why not use it to wake up with WTIP? 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
4: I'm Dr. Anthony Lizowitz, and this is Climate Connections. Cornfields in Iowa may be far away from oyster reefs in the Gulf of Mexico, but they're connected by the Mississippi River and the pollution it carries. On farms across the vast watershed, fertilizer runs off of fields into waterways that feed the Gulf. Nitrogen from that fertilizer builds up in the water and causes algal blooms that deplete the oxygen available for oysters, fish, and other species.
5: The Gulf is known to have dead zones because the dissolved oxygen levels are so low.
4: Maya Trotz at the University of South Florida says the problem is increasingly urgent in the Gulf and elsewhere as climate change causes more extreme rain.
5: You have a lot of fertilizer runoff getting into your water bodies.
4: So she and other researchers formed a group called Blue Gap to educate people about the problem and ways to solve it. For example, by fine-tuning when and how they apply fertilizer, farmers can give plants what they need without excess. And planting trees and grasses between fields and waterways can help reduce erosion and filter runoff. That can improve water quality both locally and hundreds of miles downstream.
5: The problem is big, but the problem is solvable.
4: Climate Connections is produced by the Yale Center for Environmental Communication. To learn more about climate change, visit climateconnections.org.

approaching the end of this Monday edition of the North Shore News Hour. Before we go, we can take a few moments to look at some upcoming local events and announcements. Graham Ray Al-Anon meets on Monday nights at 7 p.m. at the First Congregational Church in Grand Marais. The Marshall W. Allworth Planetarium is once again heading up the North Shore for the annual Dark Sky Caravan. They will be at Split Rock Lighthouse tomorrow on Tuesday from 8 to 10, Wednesday night at Teddy Gooch State Park, Thursday night at North House Folk School, Friday night at the Scop Community Center up the Gunflint Trail, and on Saturday at Chickwack Museum and Nature Center. The Happy Hikers Group organizes a weekly hike on Tuesday mornings at 9 a.m. This week's hike will be at Woods Creek. The group will meet at the YMCA parking lot near the tennis courts to carpool out or meet at the trailhead. More information is available on the Happy Hikers Cook County MN Community Facebook page. Cook County Soil and Water Conservation Districts and Minnesota Lakes and Rivers is hosting a lake stewardship workshop on Wednesday from 10 to 1 at the Community Center Log Cabin. More information available from Soil and Water by phone at 218-387-3647. And also coming up later on this week, it's in the Grand Marais Farmers Market. There again, back at the Community Center parking lot on Thursday from 4:30 to 6. And as we heard from Will earlier in the show, another part of the Dockside Session series continuing this Wednesday. That's with Molly Dean down at North House Folk School Commons. And that will be taking place 7:30 at Concert with Molly Dean on Wednesday. And you can find more local events and announcements on our website, WTIP.org, under the

0: across much of the rest of the area. That's kind of the pattern really through the rest of the week, both Thursday and Friday, looking at partly sunny to partly cloudy skies and high temperatures continuing in the low 70s. All right, that's going to do it here today for the North Shore News Hour. Thanks so much for joining us. I'm Sterling Anderson. And it is just about 1 p.m. You're listening to North Shore Community Radio, broadcasting at 90.7 FM WTIP Grand Marais, 90.1 FM WGPO Grand Portage, 89.1 FM WKEK Gunflint Lake, and on the web at WTIP.org.
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3: Back here on Overtones, we got a new mini mix today that's a big one. It is with Matthew Eklund, Captain Matthew Eklund of the Yordas. And he's going to share some music and a lot about sailing songs as well. Let's get into it. Going to start off with some new music here, though. I picked this one out just because I love the title of it. It is called Lasagna by Beethoven. Check it out.

ending that set, Gwendolyn with two G's at the start. That was called Jock My Style from her album Superstar Syndrome. I really love this album. You'll hear more from Gwendolyn tomorrow. Mallory Hawk before that with Danger. Is it Danger or Da Anger? I don't know. But it's from her album Chinook. And then Greg Freeman with Indu and Lasagna from Beethoven. And now let's get into today's mini mix. Get your sea shanty singing mindset ready for Matthew Eklund here on the mini mix.

0: back here on the mini mix. Kirsten, we're on a roll. We have done so many new mini mixes as of late, and we have another one today.
1: Yeah, we have actually gotten our act together after a couple of slow weeks as the summer really picked up, and it was increasingly difficult to schedule.
0: I don't think July existed this year. I think we had a fever dream that lasted about 96 hours and felt like 4 weeks just a little bit ago, and now we're here in August.
1: And here's the thing, I can't prove you wrong.
0: Yeah.
1: So, yeah, that sounds right to me. Yeah, very nutso time, but yeah, we are back with another mini mix.
0: A new one.
1: And yes, and it's also a first time mini mix guest. Mm-hmm. So especially exciting. Welcome to the mini mix and back to WTIP, Captain Matthew Eklund.
2: Thank you very much. It's good to be back on the North Shore. It's really fun. It's also been an action-packed week of a lot of time on the water for me. And it's been a couple years since I've been at the helm of Yordas, but just got done moments ago sailing on a beautiful, sunny, not too wavy afternoon.
0: His feet are still wet. He just got off the boat. Yeah.
2: Soaked. Soaking
1: straight
2: wet.
1: Off the water. Yeah. And yeah, it did feel like summer today, which was a fun twist after I feel like we've been in a confused August so far. I walked into the station today eating an ice cream bar.
2: Yeah.
1: So who knows, on Monday when this airs, we'll hope that it's still fun summer vibes, but
2: fingers
1: at least
2: crossed.
1: As of Friday evening, it's been a delightful twist for August.
2: Yeah.
0: I think it's going to be nice when this airs. So we
1: I
0: can hope
1: so.
0: At least. So,
1: or people are going to be jealous of their past selves.
0: I already am.
2: Gotta just soak up the sun and the warmth on the North Shore whenever it arrives.
0: Yeah.
2: Take it as it comes.
0: So, Matthew, when was the last time you were up here captaining the Yordas? It was a few years ago, right?
2: Yeah, I think 2022 was the last summer of programmed sailing on the boat. So post-COVID, I bought a sailboat because the best place to live in isolation, I guess, for me was with a friend on a boat sailing down to warmer waters, socially isolating in a vacuum. But that was a trying journey, really wonderful in parts, but difficult. So the last summer of full-time captaining up here, I was pretty darn tired out. As we all were post-pandemic. So I needed to stretch my land legs and take a little shore leave, and I did that and spent a lot of time just taking good care of myself so that the next time I came back up, I would be standing solidly on my 2 feet. And thanks to good therapists and just kind of taking time to feel like I was ready to come back and give back. And it's been really wonderful. It's felt so good being back on the Yordas. It was the first boat that I ever captained. It's been really cool getting to see people who were children when I taught the youth sailing camps at North House, and they're now grown up getting their own captain's licenses. Wow. So that's a really cool full circle moment to come to, and then just communing with old friends in a place that's super dear to me. It feels like coming home. Yeah.
1: Aww.
2: Yeah. So thanks for helping make it one.
1: Oh, sure.
2: Yeah.
1: No problem. Well, you are back up here. You are a person who, if a lot of folks probably may know you from being aboard Yordas, while you're on board, you do a lot of singing.
2: This
1: and
2: is true.
1: Music is certainly an interest of yours and something that you incorporate into your work, even though I think a lot of folks would not necessarily see sailboat captain as an inherently musical job. But can you tell us about the music in your life?
2: Yeah, well, just related to sailboat captains being musical figures, my experience has run the gamut in that regard. Some captains are deeply opposed to fun of all kinds and music. No, I'm not calling out any North Shore captains that I'm aware of, no. But I have sure. been aboard
1: like
2: boats.
1: Chill captains up here.
2: I've been aboard boats with people who are just generally all business all the time and do not think that music, either music that's sung or music that's played, really has any place mm-hmm. on board boats. I have sailed with folks who bring a lot of music. The first boat that I ever sailed on in college, I remember as we're learning to steer at night, this giant 200-ton steel ship. It was really intense and scary, and no one knew what they were doing. And one of the ways that spirits were soothed aboard that vessel is the captain would come up on deck, often with a cup of tea, sometimes a cup of coffee. And as we're steering by the stars and nervously handling the spokes on the wheel, he would just start singing. And mm-hmm. he would sing songs and kind of cast this spell. It sort of feels like when things are intense and someone's singing a song, suddenly it goes from being scary and new and a lot to mm-hmm. like, oh, okay, if someone's singing, maybe it's not so intense out here.
1: Sure. I remember once being on Yordas with you when I was a deckhand as a North House intern, and it was a day that we'd gotten out of the harbor and the wind very suddenly picked up, and it wasn't like a full storm, but it was definitely getting into like blowdown territory, but we're out on the water, so it's very, very strong winds. The boat is suddenly, like, we cut it very close to some of the rocks on the end of Artist's Point. and you started singing, like, leading the passengers in a little, like, sea shanty moment. But then between lines, just saying to me, like, okay, bring in the jib right now. And I'd be like, yep, got it. But it definitely felt like it was this, let's distract folks, make sure no one is getting too stressed out. Mm-hmm. As we are encountering a rapidly shifting weather situation. So is that something that, I mean, not to spook any future passengers on any of your sails who hear you singing, but is that something that you often find yourself doing then too, even with passengers, not even necessarily people who are like learning to run the boat themselves?
2: Yeah. I mean, not to reveal all of my captain magic and secrets, but because I sing in good conditions and foul conditions, but I think in both it's a really nice way to kind of take command of a situation and manage expectations, manage the mood. That's a lot of what you're doing out there, is kind of trying to read the weather, adapt to it when it changes, and then also keep people's focus on something positive rather than something super intense and scary. And yeah, conditions do change on the lake a lot, so you need to be ready for anything. It helps to have capable deckhands who are reading both the weather and the room and the subtle nudges. But yeah, it's I sing a lot of shanties. I've been singing shanties at the Dubliner Pub down in St. Paul for 10 years now. And it's really fun to go into that room and see lots of people, some of whom have no real song leading experience, some of whom have a lot, and be one of the few who's actually a captain who comes into that space and brings that kind of boat experience and songs from the water mm-hmm. to it. And that's really, really fun to do.
1: Sure. Are a lot of the folks who come to events like that sailors, at least. Obviously, there aren't going to be a room full of captains necessarily.
0: I love the idea of a bar full of sailors in St. Paul.
2: It's kind of what you picture. It's really the, like, all of the wonderful weirdos coming crawling out of the woodwork once a month. The second Monday of every month, they just descend on this bar and fill it to the brim and sing all sorts of songs. And it's like every person of every kind is welcome there. And that's one of the things that I like about it. I think sailing historically had this very masculine, dominant kind of personality in history, but it's also had like a history of, you know, homosexuality and gays in the Navy. And what I love about the Dubliner and the shanty nights there is it's like, it's everyone under the sun, and it's songs that were traditionally sung by men talking about their lady conquests ashore, having that gender dynamic switched when a different singer gets up and takes the stage. And so I think it's great to just encourage anybody to get up there and lead a song. And I sing some when I'm there, but I also don't need to take up all the space and take center stage. And so I love it when kids are there for the first time trying to lead a shanty, and it's just a room full of really encouraging people cheering them on and doing something new. And that's a really cool thing to be a part of. And I do it on the boat too, like as a distraction technique and also as a sort of fun infusion technique, because I don't want to be a captain who's known for being a cantankerous jerk.
0: Yeah, that's really coming off right now.
2: Yeah, good.
0: So when you are on land, when you are ashore, do you still listen to maritime and shanty type music, or does it shift into something else? What do you usually listen to?
2: Oh man, well it's a little bit of both. I do really love the music of a Nova Scotian folk singer named Stan Rogers. I remember listening growing up in my house. We listened to a lot of public radio as kids every day before my dad would go off to work in various museums around the Twin Cities. And there was a morning show that we listened to every day. And that I think was the first time that I ever heard the Mary Ellen Carter by Stan Rogers, which is this wonderful, rousing ballad, not technically a sea shanty, but very sea shanty adjacent. So yeah, I love listening to music like that, but I like listening to music of a lot of different kinds. I find that I appreciate silence and quiet time, but I also, really find myself kind of finding, a vibe or a mood. And I'll be heading back down the North Shore, driving back to the cities where I teach sailing on Lake Minnetonka now. And there will be a lot of musical accompaniment on the journey. And yeah, I would say I lean kind of folk heavy. But there, it's not 100% sea shanties 100% of the time.
1: Okay. I feel like if it was, I feel like that could drive you a little nuts.
2: Yeah, certainly a partner would probably be driven nuts by that.
0: Yeah, so.
2: If I'm alone with my cat, it's probably sort of okay.
0: Yeah.
1: All right, well, let's talk about what you brought in for this mini mix. Let's just start with the first track that we're going to hear, and we'll go from there. What are we starting with?
2: So there's a sort of musician's musician that I discovered down at a show in Chicago that I went to. His name is his stage name is Delicate Steve.
1: Okay.
0: Oh man.
2: And he is just a super cool, groovy guitar player, and he there's a song off of his album After Hours called Playing in a Band that is just it's just cool. Like, I often find myself playing it as an alarm to wake up. and just kind of start my day with this groove. And it's instrumental and I love it. I think it's just a really cool beat. So I think that's where I want to start with Playing in a Band by Delicate Steve.
1: Okay. Yeah. Now, Will, what made you react the way you did when Matthew mentioned Delicate Steve?
0: You know what? I think I've seen his name crop up on so many, like, as a feature on so many artists. But now that I'm thinking about it, I don't know if I've listened to a lot of his solo material, but he's shown up as kind of like a background producer on a lot of, you know, indie stuff and maybe even some kind of more electronic and hip hop stuff as well. He's kind of all over the place.
2: Yeah. Fun. Yeah.
1: All right. Okay. So we're starting with Delicate Steve, a little groove to get things started. After that, what is the second track that we'll hear?
2: Oh man. Second track that we're going to hear.
1: I get the sense that there's some in the moment decision making happening.
2: I rely probably too heavily on my improvisational skills when picking things, and it was hard to pick. I'm a little late to the party, but my family played this really wonderful game a winter ago called Music League, where we would pose a question to one another, like, what song do you always think of when you're in the shower? Or what's a good road trip song? And we would have a prompt, and then everybody would submit a song. Through that, I got introduced to the band Lucius. Really, there are a lot of female vocalists that I just love, and sort of collaborative harmony parts. But Lucius has become a new favorite of mine. And specifically, there is a song, it's called Old Tape. And I think it's a song for me that I turn to a lot. You know, I think I can, like with Passengers on the Boat, I can turn to music to kind of change a mood or a feeling. And it's a song that talks a lot about anxiety and the voices on repeat in our heads, and how those voices can sometimes get really loud, and we need to just pay attention to what those voices are saying and know when to change the tune. So that's a song that's been really significant to me. It also is just like really an enjoyable tune and makes you want to move. So
1: sure,
2: it's uplifting. Yeah. I like it a lot.
0: I also really, really like this song. And what's cool about it is, it's the featured artist on is Adam Granduciel, who's the main guy of the War on Drugs.
2: Love that band too.
0: And Lucius in turn were featured on a War on Drugs album on the song I Don't Live Here Anymore, which is my favorite song by that band. So really cool, kind of each artist added to the other to make a really 10 out of 10 song.
1: Well, and I love, because I mean, they have such great and really tight vocal harmonies, but I do love that they do collaborate with other artists too, because they were the feature on the Brandi Carlile song You and Me on the Rock.
2: Love her so much. Well, too.
1: And hearing her, I heard this interview with her where she was talking about how she wanted to do the backups, and she was really struggling, kind of like, oh, do I do a kind of like my own harmony track? And she had this thought of like, no, I gotta get Lucius in here.
0: Yeah.
1: So she brought them in, and the way it pairs so well with the rest of the song, you know, with her as the lead, I think they're so good at singing together, but I love that they also collaborate with other people too. And that it isn't just, oh, these two can sing together. It's like they're just really good at singing with others. And I love that because they have such a cool sound, and it's fun to, it almost feels like a little Easter egg when suddenly you hear them in someone else's track and you're like, excuse me, is this Lucius?
0: Yeah, they're like the gold standard of backup singers.
1: Oh my God,
0: they're just supernatural. They're on a different level.
1: Yeah. All
0: right.
1: Well, great. Love that we're taking a stop with Lucius. What's going to round out the mini mix?
2: So I think there are a lot of different directions to go, but I really like new music discovery and finding bands that I love doing it in an analog way where it's just people sharing music with one another or spinning records or thinking about things. And I think we live in an age where so much of that happens digitally. The robots are really good at predicting our likes.
1: That's one of our favorite things to talk about on the mini mix.
2: Yeah. Yeah. So I also just entered a new decade of life. I am among the 40-year-olds. I turned 40, and it was a really significant birthday to me because there were points where I wasn't sure that I was going to make it to 40 and didn't really want to at some points in time. And I'm here now, really starting this new decade off on the right foot. And I'm throwing a little birthday party down in the Twin Cities in August. My birthday's on July 25th, the day out of time, I learned. Very cool holiday celebrating peace and love and friendship and all sorts of things since the early 90s. But for my party, what I'm going to be doing is just gathering lots of friends from near and far together and inviting people to bring some music to share in analog form. I'm going to set up a turntable outside and just have a big table on the lawn and a potluck where people can bring and share music and dance and play croquet and drink sangria. Yeah. So, fancy. Yeah, I'm kind of envisioning like an Alice in Wonderland meets, I don't know, outdoor potlucky thing.
0: Capitol Records.
2: Yeah. So one of the songs that I'm going to play for people is a song that I think also kind of beckons in the new era well, and that's a song called Happy by the band Bukahara. And the album is a yellow and blue peacock on the cover. And this is a song that just really, I think, channels joy. It really, I am not a person who probably dances as much as I should, but this song really makes me want to move and dance. And I think finding joy in really hard times is an active resistance. And the song makes me want to, you know, make that music and move and be happy.
1: I'm not familiar with this artist at all. Do you know much about Bukahara?
2: I don't know a ton about them. I think that they're German, but I'm seeing the album came out in 2020. It's called Canaries in a Coal Mine. I honestly don't know much about them, but I like them. Sure. The other song that I was really on the fence about playing, and I know I can only do three, but I used to drive this little old car up here every year. And every time that I would leave Grand Marais to head back to the cities, hop into Car Tiki and sort of say some sort of a prayer to the old automobile gods and just be like, I hope I make it down, because it broke down a lot. Mm-hmm. And I would always play one of two, I would always play actually the song Ran by Future Islands, which is one of my favorite bands. It's sort of a similar vibe. I don't know if they're in any way connected with one another, but I can't say I know a whole lot about this. I can't, also, I don't know how I was introduced to it, but I just really like the vibe of their music. And some of it's in German on the album, so. A language I don't speak, but it sounds pretty in song form. It's not always scary sounding as a language. Yeah, it's just a really joyous song.
0: We're going to experience it together. I don't know anything about this song or artist either, so I'm excited.
1: How fun. All right, well, cool. Anything else you want to say about these tracks or anything else? Or should we just give them a listen?
2: Yeah, say we just give them a listen. I don't know what they're going to be like next to one another. I think it'll probably go okay. Yeah, we'll find out together.
1: All right. Cool.
2: Fasten your seatbelts.
1: Will, are we ready?
0: Indeed we are. Let's get ready for Matthew Eklund's mini mix here on Overtones. We're going to start off with Delicate Steve. I just want to say that delicately. Delicate Steve. And playing in a band.

0: That was Happy by Bukahara. Before that was Old Tape by Lucius. And at the top of the set, Playing in a Band by Delicate Steve.
1: You know, really good.
2: I know you said you weren't sure how they were all going to fit together because there were some game time decisions. I feel like it actually worked very well as a set.
1: Mm-hmm.
0: Cool. Yeah. The winds didn't shift too much, I guess.
2: No. Good vibes, a little introspective, but still overall positive introspection.
0: Yeah. A little introspection goes a long way.
2: Yeah.
0: Just don't do it too much.
2: Just don't spiral it. Just keep it.
0: Just don't spiral. Yeah. Don't fall into the whirlpool.
2: Just don't spiral.
0: Yeah.
1: That's another sailing tip. Don't fall into the whirlpool.
0: Yeah.
1: I really liked the last song and the Delicate Steve. That felt like I was listening to like an old Jeff Beck record from the 70s, like a slow section of one of those.
0: Mm.
1: I got to get more into him.
2: Yeah, see, I felt like that was very you coded, Will. The Delicate Steve. Very up your alley.
0: It's a fine way to wake up in the morning.
1: There you go.
2: Good hot tip there.
1: Feeling delicate.
0: Yeah. every day.
2: Start your day delicately, you know?
0: Yeah.
2: Start the week. Yeah. This is going to air on a Monday.
1: Start your day delicately. Sounds like a yogurt ad or something.
2: All right. Well, this is me, a little Monday mix, a little Monday tip for people. Keep it delicate this week.
0: Keep it delicate, baby. Yeah.
1: Matthew, thank you so much for coming on. This was a lot of fun.
0: Yeah, you're so welcome.
1: Giant thanks for that great mini mix from Captain Matthew Eklund. We got time for a couple more songs here. We're going to go to L.A. Priest. This is Ever Know, and then some jazz madness to end the show.

0: Domi and JD Beck with Had Enough, ending the show. And I've had enough of doing the show today. We're going to end it here. See you tomorrow for another show. And we got World Cafe coming up next.
1: Over the last 18 months, we've put the spotlight on Southern Louisiana's rich musical heritage with the Acadiana Music Showcase. And it's time to put a bow on the series with our final performance, this time from A.J. Haynes, lead vocalist of Louisiana band Serratones.

0: This year, A.J. Haynes earned her first Grammy Award for her contribution to the A Tribute to the King of Zydeco recording, which won Best Regional Roots Music Album. Coming up, it's A.J. Haynes performing solo.
1: I never had I stepped in the water, and the water was cold.
0: Plus, later in the hour, new music from Brandon Flowers of The Killers. 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

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Thanks for joining us here on the air today. I'm Will Moore. Let's take a look at the weather. Highs today in the mid-70s and the high 60s down by the lake shore. Partly sunny throughout the day here. Tomorrow on Tuesday, slight chance of showers in the morning and then highs of around 76 again. Wednesday, same thing, mid-70s and a chance of showers in the evening on Wednesday, Thursday, and Friday, looking sunny. 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Ampers is diverse radio for Minnesota's communities and online at ampers.org. All right, let's get into some news from today. Cook County is seeking applicants to fill two vacancies on its Highway Advisory Committee, representing districts 2 and 5. Highway Advisory Committee supports the Highway Department by reviewing and advising on policies and providing input on project development. The committee meets quarterly at the Cook County Highway Department's main campus in Grand Marais. You can learn more at 218-387-3014. Also starting August 13th, the Superior National Forest will have reopened more than 1,500 of the 2,000 campsites within the 1 million acre Boundary Waters Canoe Area Wilderness. The reopening marks

0: Phase 7 of the Boundary Waters phased reopening. On Thursday, the Forest Service will reopen additional entry points in the Kouichewi and LaCroix Ranger districts, including areas surrounding Big Moose Lake and Big Lake. In more fire news, there were three new fires detected in the Boundary Waters over the weekend, including one southeast of the Little Knife Fire here in Cook County. The Mueller Lake Fire is at a quarter of an acre and located along the shoreline and southeast side of Mueller Lake. According to a social media post from the Forest Service, firefighters responded to the fire and conducted full suppression efforts. The other two fires, the Hanson Lake Fire and North Lake Fire, are located in St. Louis County. The Forest Service reported that both were started by lightning and were initially estimated also at about a quarter of an acre. Aircraft and firefighters responded to the North Lake Fire with suppression efforts managed by the July Lightning Complex team. The Hanson Lake Fire grew somewhat but was reported 100% contained by Friday. That fire is managed by the Forest Service. The city of Duluth may propose banning short-term vacation rentals in single-family homes, according to the Duluth News Tribune. In a Thursday evening presentation last week to the Duluth City Council, Fire Department Deputy Chief John Otis said single-family homes, often quite old, are not commercial properties and are not safe for transient use. The move would also keep more housing stock from turning into vacation rentals made available through companies like Airbnb and Vrbo. The recommendation comes after the city in November imposed a one-year moratorium on issuing new short-term rental licenses so it could study existing policies and consider possible changes. Existing permitted short-term rentals and single-family homes would be allowed to continue operating as long as they remain active or until they are sold or change use. Ben Van Tassel, director of Duluth's Planning and Economic Development Department, said he anticipates bringing an ordinance to the council soon as the moratorium end date approaches. According to city officials, there are around 200 permitted short-term rental licenses for vacation dwelling units in the city, but likely more than 400 additional properties that are unlicensed and operating illegally in the city. Minnesota Lynx guard Kayla McBride, the five-time All-Star, broke the WNBA single-game record by making 10 three-pointers on Sunday in a 103-90 victory over the Dallas Wings. McBride made 10 of 14 shots from behind the arc and finished with a career-high 43 points. The previous record of 9 three-pointers in the game had been done 8 previous times, including twice this season by Toronto's Marina Mabray. University of Minnesota Extension is encouraging lake users, anglers, boaters, and property owners on waterfronts to help monitor Minnesota's waters for spiny water flea, a tiny invasive species that can disrupt aquatic food webs and interfere with recreational fishing. Residents can borrow a free spiny surveillance loaner kit from multiple Extension office locations in Cloquet, here in Grand Marais, Grand Rapids, and Virginia, to collect and submit observations from local lakes. The kits are part of the Invasive Species Detector's Spiny Surveillance Program, a science effort to help detect new infestations and improve understanding of where spiny water fleas may be spreading. Officials say early detection is important for tracking its spread. Each kit contains the equipment and instructions needed to collect samples and identify any spiny water flea. Participants can borrow a kit for around a week and return it to the designated office after use, and no prior experience is necessary. There's more information about the program at umn.edu/spinykits, or you can contact one of the loaner kit offices. That's all for now. There's more up at WTIP.org. We've got World Cafe coming up next, and then Reclaimed at 4 p.m. Stay tuned.
1: From NPR, it's World Cafe. Hey, I'm Kaleo. For the last year and a half, we've been bringing you the best of Southern Louisiana's rich musical scene with the Acadiana Music Showcase, made by our partners at KRVS at Lafayette, Louisiana. And we've had a blast welcoming some great performers, like nationally recognized artists like Layla McCalla, Corey Ledet, and Jeffrey Broussard, but also hometown heroes and hidden gems like Major Handy and Grand Nathaniel. Today marks our last trip down to Southern Louisiana, officially anyway, and we've got a good one for you. A.J. Haynes of Serotones. A.J. spent more than a decade pushing musical boundaries while using her platform to advocate for reproductive justice and community empowerment. This year, she added Grammy winner to her resume as a contributor to the Best Regional Roots Music Album winner, a tribute to the King of Zydeco, honoring Clifton Chenier. This one was a special one to record for our friends at KRVS, and we're excited to hear it alongside you. We begin with a performance of the song Fear. Here's A.J. Haynes.

0: Recorded live from the studios of KRVS in Lafayette, Louisiana, that is A.J. Haynes of Serotones performing solo the song For the Canaries. And that puts the wraps on this last Acadiana Music Showcase. It's been a joy to host these sessions over the last 18 months, and it wouldn't be possible without our partners at KRVS. So huge thanks to Megan, Meredith, Ivan, Nico, and the entire team for their support in producing these sessions. We're back in a minute with more World Cafe.
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0: Welcome back. 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I'm Kaleo. 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There you can check out the archives of all of the sessions we did over the last year and a half. All right, let's get back into music with Sharon Jones and the Dap Kings. It's going to turn 20 next year, 100 days, 100 nights. It's World Cafe.

0: That is new music from Brandon Flowers of The Killers. The song is called Plans. It is from Thrasher, his first solo record in over a decade, and it is a country album, as you might have guessed. Got some heavy hitters, too, including David Rawlings and Charlie McCoy, who guest on it. Album is due out August 21st. Excited to hear more of it. We have more music for you in just 1 minute when we get back to World Cafe.
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0: Welcome back. It's World Cafe. I'm Kaleo, and the Philly duo Sam and Louise Sullivan have a new album out called Love and Devotion. And Sam from Sam and Louise Sullivan says, the riff is a misremembered beat from a rap song that was popular circa 2012, which if you can figure out, please let me know. The song is called Down on Love. It's Sam and Louise Sullivan.

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1: From NPR, it's World Cafe. Hey, I am Kaleo. Coming up this hour, new music from the New York band Wild Pink. It's the musical project of Josh Ross, and he says this new song was inspired by character actor William Fichtner and a window unit air conditioner. Plus, we've got Grammy winner Alison Russell, who has a new album and a new song with Brittany Spencer called Black Lavender.
2: Lavender tea and kindness. Hey, Black Swan, what went wrong? Yeah, you got your firefly turned on.
1: Plus, we'll take a trip back in time 30 years. The dance floor isn't moving. You are. Hey, that's today. 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
3: 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Thanks for joining us here on the air today. I'm Will Moore. Let's take a look at the weather. Highs today in the mid-70s and the high 60s down by the lake shore. Partly sunny throughout the day here. Tomorrow on Tuesday, slight chance of showers in the morning and then highs of around 76 again. Wednesday, same thing, mid-70s and a chance of showers in the evening on Wednesday, Thursday, and Friday, looking sunny. 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All right, let's get into some news from today. Cook County is seeking applicants to fill two vacancies on its Highway Advisory Committee, representing Districts 2 and 5. Highway Advisory Committee supports the Highway Department by reviewing and advising on policies and providing input on project development. The committee meets quarterly at the Cook County Highway Department's main campus in Grand Marais. You can learn more at 218-387-3014. Also starting August 13th, the Superior National Forest will have reopened more than 1,500 of the 2,000 campsites within the 1 million acre Boundary Waters Canoe Area Wilderness. The reopening marks phase 7 of the Boundary Waters phased reopening. On Thursday, the Forest Service will reopen additional entry points in the Kouichewi and LaCroix Ranger districts, including areas surrounding Big Moose Lake and Big Lake. In more fire news, there were three new fires detected in the Boundary Waters over the weekend, including one southeast of the Little Knife Fire here in Cook County. The Mueller Lake Fire is at a quarter of an acre and located along the shoreline and southeast side of Mueller Lake. According to a social media post from the Forest Service, firefighters responded to the fire and conducted full suppression efforts. The other two fires, the Hanson Lake Fire and North Lake Fire, are located in St. Louis County. The Forest Service reported that both were started by lightning and were initially estimated also at about a quarter of an acre. Aircraft and firefighters responded to the North Lake Fire with suppression efforts managed by the July Lightning Complex team. The Hanson Lake Fire grew somewhat but was reported 100% contained by Friday. That fire is managed by the Forest Service. The city of Duluth may propose banning short-term vacation rentals in single-family homes, according to the Duluth News Tribune. In a Thursday evening presentation last week to the Duluth City Council, Fire Department Deputy Chief John Otis said single-family homes, often quite old, are not commercial properties and are not safe for transient use. The move would also keep more housing stock from turning into vacation rentals made available through companies like Airbnb and Vrbo. The recommendation comes after the city in November imposed a one-year moratorium on issuing new short-term rental licenses so it could study existing policies and consider possible changes. Existing permitted short-term rentals and single-family homes would be allowed to continue operating as long as they remain active or until they are sold or change use. Ben Van Tassel, director of Duluth's Planning and Economic Development Department, said he anticipates bringing an ordinance to the council soon as the moratorium end date approaches. According to city officials, there are around 200 permitted short-term rental licenses for vacation dwelling units in the city, but likely more than 400 additional properties that are unlicensed and operating illegally in the city. Minnesota.

0: Minnesota Lynx guard Kayla McBride, the five-time All-Star, broke the WNBA single-game record by making 10 three-pointers on Sunday in a 103-90 victory over the Dallas Wings. McBride made 10 of 14 shots from behind the arc and finished with a career-high 43 points. The previous record of 9 three-pointers in the game had been done 8 previous times, including twice this season by Toronto's Marina Mabray. University of Minnesota Extension is encouraging lake users, anglers, boaters, and property owners on waterfronts to help monitor Minnesota's waters for spiny water flea, a tiny invasive species that can disrupt aquatic food webs and interfere with recreational fishing. Residents can borrow a free spiny surveillance loaner kit from multiple Extension office locations in Cloquet, here in Grand Marais, Grand Rapids, and Virginia, to collect and submit observations from local lakes. The kits are part of the Invasive Species Detector's Spiny Surveillance Program, a science effort to help detect new infestations and improve understanding of where spiny water fleas may be spreading. Officials say early detection is important for tracking its spread. Each kit contains the equipment and instructions needed to collect samples and identify any spiny water flea. Participants can borrow a kit for around a week and return it to the designated office after use, and no prior experience is necessary. There's more information about the program at umn.edu/spinykits, or you can contact one of the loaner kit offices. That's all for now. There's more up at WTIP.org. We've got World Cafe coming up next, and then Reclaimed at 4 p.m. Stay tuned.
1: Welcome one, welcome all. I'm Kaleo. It's World Cafe. John Ross performs as Wild Pink, and he was talking about the song you're going to hear next. Quote, "This was one of the last songs I wrote for the album, and it immediately felt like the opener when I started on it. Kind of reminded me of Warren Zevon, so I leaned into that direction with it." It's a song about a window unit air conditioner. Here's new music from Wild Pink, Box Store.

0: Going back a few years for that one, Iron and Wine, All in Good Time from Lightverse in that track featuring Fiona Apple. Also heard Death Cab for Cutie, Ron Gallo, and Wild Pink. Stay close, a few live performances from the archives, including a song that you've probably heard in a commercial quite a bit over the last 15 years. That's when we get back to World Cafe.
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0: Welcome back to World Cafe. It's live from the archives. We've got some live performances recorded for this very show. And let me tell you about this retro soul band with an aughts vibe. I don't think anyone did it better than The Heavy. They were an English band out of Bath. Were, what am I saying? Still are. And their biggest hit after nearly 20 years is How You Like Me Now. And from my math, I think it's been featured in about 4,872 commercials over the last 16 or 17 years. And it's a great song. That's why commercials want to use it. Here's a live performance in front of a studio audience from 2010. Live from the archives, it's The Heavy.

Thank you, and good afternoon.

Driving with the Brake Lights Off. It's Della Mitri, recorded live for World Cafe back in 1995. Also heard The Heavy from 2010, How You Like Me Now. Thousands of interviews and performances. You can check them out on demand at worldcafe.org. Two, new music from Alison Russell. Latest album takes its name from a Public Enemy song. It's called In the Hour of Chaos. Check this one out, Black Lavender.

0: on the Cafe. That is Bakar with Hell and Back. Also, Virtual Insanity from Jamiroquai. And Alison Russell at the top with Brittany Spencer. New music from her album In the Hour of Chaos, Black Lavender. All right, back in a minute with new music from Beck on World Cafe.
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0: Welcome back to World Cafe. I'm Kaleo. Beck has a new album, his first in 7 years. It's called Ride Lonesome. It's due out September 18th. Would you like to hear a song? I would love to play you one. Here's In the Night.

0: Big Finish. Stay in your lane. It's the latest from Courtney Barnett and her album, Creature of Habit. It's been fun hanging out, but we got to go. We produce this show from WXPN at the University of Pennsylvania in Philadelphia, and we'll talk to you on the next World Cafe from NPR.
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The Dockside Sessions concert series continues this Wednesday, August 12th at North House Folk School as Molly Dean joins us live along the harbor down in the North House campus. Dockside Sessions are a new concert series in collaboration with North House Folk School, WTIP, and the North Shore Music Association. Bring a chair, a light jacket, and open ears to hear this great Minnesota artist perform for us here in our community.

0: 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All right, let's get into some news from today. Cook County is seeking applicants to fill two vacancies on its Highway Advisory Committee, representing Districts 2 and 5. Highway Advisory Committee supports the Highway Department by reviewing and advising on policies and providing input on project development. The committee meets quarterly at the Cook County Highway Department's main campus in Grand Marais. You can learn more at 218-387-3014. Also, starting August 13th, the Superior National Forest will have reopened more than 1,500 of the 2,000 campsites within the 1 million acre Boundary Waters Canoe Area Wilderness. The reopening marks Phase 7 of the Boundary Waters phased reopening. On Thursday, the Forest Service will reopen additional entry points in the Kouichewi and LaCroix Ranger districts, including areas surrounding Big Moose Lake and Big Lake. In more fire news, there were three new fires detected in the Boundary Waters over the weekend, including one southeast of the Little Knife Fire here in Cook County. The Mueller Lake Fire is at a quarter of an acre and located along the shoreline and southeast side of Mueller Lake. According to a social media post from the Forest Service, firefighters responded to the fire and conducted full suppression efforts. The other two fires, the Hanson Lake Fire and North Lake Fire, are located in St. Louis County. The Forest Service reported that both were started by lightning and were initially estimated also at about a quarter of an acre. Aircraft and firefighters responded to the North Lake Fire with suppression efforts managed by the July Lightning Complex team. The Hanson Lake Fire grew somewhat but was reported 100% contained by Friday. That fire is managed by the Forest Service. The city of Duluth may propose banning short-term vacation rentals in single-family homes, according to the Duluth News Tribune. In a Thursday evening presentation last week to the Duluth City Council, Fire Department Deputy Chief John Otis said single-family homes, often quite old, are not commercial properties and are not safe for transient use. The move would also keep more housing stock from turning into vacation rentals made available through companies like Airbnb and Vrbo. The recommendation comes after the city in November imposed a one-year moratorium on issuing new short-term rental licenses so it could study existing policies and consider possible changes. Existing permitted short-term rentals and single-family homes would be allowed to continue operating as long as they remain active or until they are sold or change use. Ben Van Tassel, director of Duluth's Planning and Economic Development Department, said he anticipates bringing an ordinance to the council soon as the moratorium end date approaches. According to city officials, there are around 200 permitted short-term rental licenses for vacation dwelling units in the city, but likely more than 400 additional properties that are unlicensed and operating illegally in the city. Minnesota Lynx guard Kayla McBride, the five-time All-Star, broke the WNBA single-game record by making 10 three-pointers on Sunday in a 103-90 victory over the Dallas Wings. McBride made 10 of 14 shots from behind the arc and finished with a career-high 43 points. The previous record of 9 three-pointers in the game had been done 8 previous times, including twice this season by Toronto's Marina Mabray. University of Minnesota Extension is encouraging lake users, anglers, boaters, and property owners on waterfronts to help monitor Minnesota's waters for spiny water flea, a tiny invasive species that can disrupt aquatic food webs and interfere with recreational fishing. Residents can borrow a free spiny surveillance loaner kit from multiple Extension office locations in Cloquet, here in Grand Marais, Grand Rapids, and Virginia, to collect and submit observations from local lakes. The kits are part of the Invasive Species Detector's Spiny Surveillance Program, a science effort to help detect new infestations and improve understanding of where spiny water fleas may be spreading. Officials say early detection is important for tracking its spread. Each kit contains equipment and instructions needed to collect samples and identify any spiny water flea. Participants can borrow a kit for around a week and return it to the designated office after use, and no prior experience is necessary. There's more information about the program at umn.edu/spinykits, or you can contact one of the loaner kit offices. That's all for now. There's more up at WTIP.org. We've got World Cafe coming up next, and then Reclaimed at 4 p.m. Stay tuned.
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The artwork for that song shows a bunch of friends standing along a ridge watching fireworks explode above them in the night sky. And there's something about the tone of that song that just feels like that. From the West Coast, that was Heisla Jamaican rapper and musician Boslin with Killers. And it captures the essence of what he does best. It's nostalgic and familiar, but somehow fresh and new at the same time. I'm Jared Martineau. This is Reclaimed, your home for Indigenous music here on CBC. And we're going to traverse those territories today. I've got a mix of nostalgic classics and fresh sounds for you, including music from Robbie Robertson, Wolf Saga, and the Garifuna Collective coming up. So stay with me. But first is a very fun collab between two artists that both love to channel the magic of bygone eras, lo-fi sound recording techniques, and buzzed-out vintage vibes. I believe this is the first time they've done that together on a record, and the results are just blissful. Here's Toro y Moi and Unknown Mortal Orchestra with The Medium.

A fantastic native band from the Southwest, that was Wavelengths with Kakashi. They're a high-energy band that came up in the Four Corners, the stunning lands where Arizona, Utah, Colorado, and New Mexico meet. And Wavelengths doesn't just rep that meeting point of places, they also bring together multiple nations. They rep the Diné, Zuni Pueblo, and Anishinaabe. And their mission is to bring the res into the musical landscape of pop punk. I'm Jared Martineau, this is Reclaimed on CBC Music and Radio. And next, I want to play you one of my favorite songs from Black Belt Eagle Scout, the opening track from their album, The Land, The Water, The Sky. The record is about lead singer Catherine Paul's own journey back home to her Swinomish res in the Pacific Northwest. Coming home made her happy, but it also came with challenges, and the album became what she calls her love letter to Indigenous strength and healing. And it's a reminder that if you listen to the waves and the wind through the trees, you can finally remember to breathe. This is Black Belt Eagle Scout with My Blood Runs Through This Land.

from her excellent album of Tongues North Star remixes. That was Tanya Tagaq with Earth Monster, the Dave Parley remix. Tagaq says Tongues is an album about movement into a psychic place of healing, rebirth, and power. And the songs on it make musical space for myth and poetry to crash into what she calls an industrial electronic exoskeleton. What a perfect description. I'm Jared Martineau, this is Reclaimed, and you can listen live from anywhere in the world on the CBC Listen app. From industrial electronics, let's time travel back to the halcyon haze of days spent curled up on the couch watching and rewinding your favorite movies on a worn-out VHS tape. So many movies from that era had soundtracks filled with synthesizers and big, memorable melodies. An Anishinaabe musician, Wolf Saga, took all that 80s energy and bottled it up into what you're hearing right now. From his album, Ode In, meaning heart, this is B-Roll on Reclaimed.

This song flies way under the radar, and it's hard to find, but what a gem it is. You're hearing Dream Coast with Weightless. This is one of just a small handful of songs that I've found that traverse the sonic landscape of First Nations and Indigenous synthwave. But I wish there was more of it, because the pink and purple computer graphic sunsets and cyan grid video game energy of this song is such a vibe. A deeply nostalgic world to get lost in. I'm Jared Martineau, this is Reclaimed, and I hope you're enjoying the music today. I want to keep that warm world glowing and play you two tracks that capture the nostalgic bop of trip-hop. When Robbie Robertson released his album Contact from the Underworld of Red Boy back in 1998, he didn't just capture the down-tempo temperament of the time, he built blueprints for the next generation. Just listen to the way this song flips a sample of Shoshone and Paiute singer Leah Hicks Manning that Robbie found buried in the Library of Congress. You can hear the future of remix, sample, and beat-making culture being prototyped in real time. Here's Robbie Robertson with The Sound is Fading on Reclaimed.

Hello, Sago. This is Robbie Robertson from Six Nations of the Grand River, and you're listening to Reclaimed on CBC Radio.

all the way back to fully reclining type vibe. That was Mojo Rising and the Lazy 88s with Dreaming. And they were joined on it by Lakota singer and musician Suzanne Kite. That one sounded like it could have been made back in trip hop's heyday in the early 90s, but it's actually from Mojo Rising's 2013 album, On the Horizon. And even then, nostalgia was on the rise, and you could hear a new wave coming filled with free Y2K and down-tempo vibes. You're listening to Reclaimed. I'm Jared Martineau. Indigenous futures have always been formed and informed by imagining an elsewhere, by telling stories about places and times that have yet to come or that may come around again. The band Yamantaka Sonic Titan understands that assignment. Their music turns collective, polyphonic dreaming into an expansive musical and political project, and it sounds like a graphic novel come to life. The band says their music is a way of retelling the mythologies, customs, and stereotypes of their ancestors with cartoon bodies as their vessels. Here's Yamantaka Sonic Titan with Queens.

tunga malugin ila ang uso taga ta kusin ng ila uwakisima piga lugo uwakisima piga lugo ulapit tunga malugin ila ang uso taga ta kusin ng ila.

Broadcasting from the decolonized ruins of an indigenous future, you're hearing Stoic with New Green. In their telling, after the Earth becomes uninhabitable in 2042, indigenous people move underground. And this song is a transmission from the descendants that survived, indigenous artists and warriors anchored by ancient knowledge and practice. Before that, you heard a Greenlandic transmission encoded in the language of Kalaallisut, rapper Tarak with Pigalugu. This is Reclaimed on CBC Music and Radio. I'm Jarrett Martineau. Where and when are you listening from? Drop me a line to let me know. You can send us a transmission to reclaimed@cbc.ca. From Anishinaabe future ruins, let's travel to Central America now to hear the indigenous past and present speak to each other. The Garinagu are Afro-Indigenous descendants of indigenous Carib and Arawak tribes and diasporic Africans that escaped slavery across the Caribbean. I'm going to play you two versions of Garifuna music, but first I want to land you in the place that gives rise to these life-affirming sounds. This song takes you to Livingston, a small village in Guatemala that's accessible only by boat or plane and emerges from the jungle at the turquoise mouth of the Rio Dulce River. And here's what that place sounds like. This is Ibi Meni with Adari Labugana on Reclaimed. Play.

Garifuna Music Reimagined. This is Mama Gloria. And this culture and continent crossing collab brings together geographic and musical worlds. Stunning rhythms and vocal sounds from Belize by the Garifuna Collective, with the swirling Italian winds, strings, and vivid electronic production of Luigi Gori and Godrada. And together they channel a luminous sonic ritual that's both rooted and transcendent. I'm Jarrett Martineau, this is Reclaimed, and I hope you've enjoyed the music today. You can listen back to this episode again anytime on the CBC Listen app. You can catch us every week right here on CBC Music and Radio. And you can find us across Turtle Island on SiriusXM and Native Voice One. And you can drop me a note to say hi. Our email is reclaimed at cbc.ca. Our show is produced by Travis Pereira, Spiros Georgiou, Lauren Hancock, Judith Lynch, and me. Join me again next week for more songs and sounds from across the Indigenous world. I'll see you then. Hi, Miigwech, and Masicho for listening.

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0: weather. Mostly sunshine out there today, but transitioning to mostly cloudy tonight with low temperatures in the mid-50s. Partly sunny tomorrow, looking at high temperatures in the upper 60s to mid-70s. Tomorrow night, mostly cloudy again in the overnight hours with low temperatures in the low 50s. Slight chance of some showers coming in on Wednesday afternoon with high temperatures again in the mid-60s right along Lake Superior, mid-70s across much of the area. And that's basically the pattern really through the week. Thursday and Friday, both looking at partly cloudy skies with high temperatures in the low 70s. And sunrise this morning, that was at 5:50. Sunset this evening, 8:22. Giving us now today 14 hours and 32 minutes between sunrise and sunset. And our moon for tonight, that will be a waning crescent moon, illuminated around 6%. Programming on WTIP is supported in part by Ampers, a network of independent public radio stations throughout the state of Minnesota. 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All right, we got a lot to get to, so let's jump right in here. We'll hear next from WTIP's Callie Hawkins.
1: As part of WTIP's coverage of the 2026 primary election, we're speaking with the candidates running for Cook County Commissioner in District 1. Today, we're joined by Deb White to discuss her background, priorities for the county, and why she's running for re-election for Cook County Commissioner for District 1. Thanks, Deb, for joining us here at WTIP.
2: I'm awfully glad you're doing this.
1: Absolutely. So, Deb, let's start off with you've served as District 1 representative on the Cook County Board. I'd love to have you just start off by telling listeners kind of your background, what led you to run for re-election this year, and why you're seeking another term.
2: Okay. I will just go back with my life up here for the last 44 years and how I got to this point. I was selected by the community way back when to participate in the first Blandon Community Leadership Training that they had. I worked for community education. I was youth development, youth service coordinator, community programming I did. I was the Kids Plus coordinator. That was a program created by the Northland Foundation to help the youth and the community at large recognize that youth have value and in the community. So that was very successful. And then I worked for 8 years with the Sovereign Nation of Grand Portage within their education department. I was a tutor, advocate, jack of all trades, working with their students inside ISD 166. It wasn't just me. They also had one or two other people, at least always one other person, who worked with the younger children down in elementary. So I did middle school, high school. And in that time of 8 years, I really learned what I didn't know about the culture of any Native Americans. So I have at one point before I left working for Grand Portage, I had attended 240 monthly meetings up in Grand Portage, either with education or community ed. Then I didn't work for Grand Portage. I worked with my husband's construction company for a few years, and then there was a school board opening, and I did that for 12 years. So having wandered the halls in the capacity of community ed and Kids Plus, and I'm not kidding about that, I did program development, finding out which teachers could use what grant monies for whatever. They created the program. I sold it on paper. So highly successful, but I saw where there were some real shortcomings in the school, just part of the school district with Grand Portage from communications. So my goal through the 12 years of school board was to help improve the relationship and

0: communications between the school district and Grand Portage.
1: And so, Deb, that's part of your background, but how about your decision to run for re-election for District 1 County Commissioner?
0: That's all part of my background, but what was really surprising that when I, after 12 years and what I learned along with the other board members, and understand that I did none of this as one person. I was always part of a board that we were single-minded in trying to make things better, which is the same has to happen on any organization. You have to, one person can't do it all. And if one person's doing it all, there's something wrong. There's something very wrong. So we got good leadership in the school. Everything was working better. COVID hit. Listened to a lot of board meetings and thought, they have an open checkbook. How do they decide how to? So I ran for county commissioner, and never thinking that I would be as concerned or caring about the taxpayers of Cook County as I was for the children of Cook County. And I just really, really feel that our taxpayers, those that call Cook County home, they need to have an opportunity to hear why decisions are made. There will always be taxes. Property taxes are going to keep going up. But as a Blandon alumna, I learned that you consider the stakeholders in a leadership position, and that's how you proceed. It's your stakeholders. So that's what I'm doing now. I've figured out how this goes, and I see where we have need for improvement.
1: Yeah. Well, moving on to the next question, looking ahead to the next 4 years, what do you believe are some of the biggest issues that are facing Cook County? You've been serving on the board here in this previous term. And what are some priorities that you'd like to see the county board focus on in the next 4 years?
0: I believe we it's about leadership and communications. No one person can drive the bus and come up with a good decision for everyone. Because our taxpayers are footing the bill, they at least deserve the respect of knowing why decisions are made. They don't have to agree, and we as commissioners do not always agree, but they need to be part of the process. Even if they don't come forward and say anything, they need to know why we are making decisions. And what do I think are important things? I believe our aging population and housing, trying to help people that are on fixed incomes to be able to stay here is one. I don't have the answers, but I do know that there's one out there with collaborative effort on the part of many people. I believe that we need to have, so that plays into housing. We need more housing, but we don't need just housing. We need affordable housing. We need housing for people that actually work here, and maybe they can afford the rent in summer, but when the tourists go, they don't make as much money anymore. So we need better housing. And those are the two big things. There, we have a number of issues as far as the EDA and the HRA. Just, I don't have the answers, but I would like to know how much the county foots the bills for a lot of things. And like with the YMCA decisions that were made on the business park. And do we get financial payback to at least justify the amount of money that is put into those entities? This could be a real, I'm hearing people now already in my head saying, what do you mean? Well, I think it's worthy of a discussion.
1: Well, right now you're in the process, along with the other commissioners on the Cook County Board, looking at the 2027 levy and budget right now, and trying to balance the needs of the county with the impact on taxpayers. You've highlighted that. So as a member of the board involved in those discussions right now, what are your top budget priorities in addition to the affordable housing priorities that you just mentioned? Where do you believe that the county can responsibly reduce spending?
0: We have had every county or every department director or do a presentation, oral, paperwork. We saw the numbers. And at some point, we need efficiency. We need, and like when we did, called for the State Department of Public Health and Human Services to come in and do an evaluation or an assessment, as it is, of our department, they found areas where we could improve and areas where that whole department was doing well. To that end, open positions, Grace Grunager has been now assigned or hired as the Director of Public Health and Human Services. She has been working on creating a new organizational chart, and it will save the county. It requires two less people than we have been having. And before all of this happened, the department just seemed to continue to grow. And most of it was inefficiencies, perhaps, and some of it was in usage of people's time. So that was one thing. And whether or not every department can actually reduce the amount of spending, I don't know if that's possible. But there will always be taxes. And if we want to have safe roads, if safety for our community members is important, then money has to be spent. So one other thing, going backwards, is what do I want to do? I want to improve the working relationship between the city in the county. We should not be in competition for the same dollars or the same recognition. We should be working together. We are way too little to compete.
1: Well, looking back on your first term, what county board decisions or accomplishments are maybe you most proud of? And is there anything that you would have approached differently?
0: The best thing that we did was hire our new administrator. And that was the best thing. We now have really good, smart, thoughtful, smiley leadership who's looking at the entire county and all components and listening to the commissioners and who I speak for my constituents. Grand Portage is a component of, there are 600 people who live more or less in Grand Portage. That's part of my district. It's the sovereign nation of Grand Portage. The county has no jurisdiction over Grand Portage, nor do we collect direct taxes from them, but they are essential to the health of this community.
1: Yeah. On the flip side, anything that you would have approached differently looking back on your first term?
0: I would say I spent a lot of time learning about, there's a lot to learn about how government functions. Then you also have to throw in special interests. And I don't know that there was one issue that was really, people will say, well, what about the golf course? I stand by that decision because we're just losing money. We've been losing money from the get-go on the golf course.
1: Your vote to sell, to approve
0: talked that out in public on, because it was like a no-win situation. It's going to cost the taxpayers to get rid of it, and it's going to cost the taxpayers to keep it. So,
1: well, moving on to talking about Grand Portage. District 1 includes Grand Portage, where the county and the Grand Portage Band work together on many issues and have in the past. So During your time as commissioner, how would you describe the county's relationship with Grand Portage? And what role should the county play in maintaining and strengthening that government-to-government relationship?
0: I will say that our new administrator has really taken an active lead on because of the chaos, dysfunction. I can't talk in details about it, but we had some changeover in public health and human services, and that impacted Grand Portage. From the get-go, she has been working with the Human Services Director, Jackie Kozlowski, and with Bobby DeShaw, the tribal chairman, and with Anna DeShaw. But good relationships are being built with Grand Portage. And I believe they are our primary keepers of Lake Superior. They do not answer to the county. They do not call the state for permission. They talk to the federal government. So they have a lot of valuable resources that will benefit all of us.
1: Well, final two questions. We talked about affordable housing, and that's been a big priority for Cook County for years, but it remains kind of one of the big community's biggest challenges, I would say. So looking back at the county's efforts, what do you believe has been effective? What challenges remain and what should the county board focus on over the next 4 years?
0: Housing is expensive in this county to build from scratch because you'd like to use local experience, local businesses to supply. But what we've had, except for the Hamilton Sisters, Hamilton Housing, it's been primarily outside. It's been local investors, some of it, bringing in prefab, or not prefab, but the construction is not done using much local labor. So money is being sent out of the county to build housing. And we have been, as a county, we have been able to get the builders, or the people that own the buildings, to agree to X number of apartments being affordable for X number of years. I don't know as how some of these places are actually affordable if you work in the service industry. We don't make enough, our people don't make enough money to afford a lot of these rents. So we have some serious gaps yet.
1: Okay. Well, last question, Deb. Every candidate brings a different perspective to the role of a commissioner. So what perspective or approach do you bring to the county board, and why do you believe that you're the right person to continue representing District 1?
0: Because I now care about everybody that lives here. Like I cared about the kids in our school. I believe kids are our most valuable resource in this county. And now, much to my surprise, I really care about the people that, live here. And so I have the opportunity to try to make, not that I can make their life better, but to help them understand and be part of decisions that we make. And this is not just from District 1. Anyone can talk to me about anything, and I will, if I know where my darn phone is, I will talk to you. It's a running joke. But I want to improve communications across the board in every which way. I'm only one person. We have to start by having better communications within, among the commissioners, and it just takes a lot of time. I feel that from my experience on the school board, it took 12 years to help get things reorganized, and so everything was on a better playing field for all parts of the school. I believe that as a commissioner, talk to me anytime. And if I scare you, don't worry. It's just my personality. I really do not bite.
1: Okay. All right. Well, thank you, Deb. We've been speaking with District 1 Cook County Commissioner, incumbent, running for re-election in District 1. Thank you very much.
0: You are welcome.

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2: As part of WTIP's coverage for the 2026 primary election, we're speaking with the candidates running for Cook County Commissioner in District 1, and today we're joined by Matt Kelm to discuss his background, priorities for the county, and why he's running for County Commissioner for District 1. So thanks, Matt, for stopping by WTIP.
3: Yeah, so glad to be here. Long-time listener, first time caller.
2: Oh, good. Well, now you're in the hot seat today.
3: Yeah.
2: So, Matt, we're talking to each of the candidates running for District 1 for this upcoming primary on August 11th. Let's start off by having you just talk a little bit about yourself for our listeners and why you decided to run for Cook County Commissioner for District 1.
3: Yeah, so I grew up in the cities, always coming up to the North Shore for vacations. My wife went to the University of Minnesota. We met down there. We kind of have traveled all around the country, living in North Carolina and out in Salt Lake City, Utah. And kind of always has been a home up here. So as we decided after I left a business that I started where to go next, we kind of figured we would relocate back up to the North Shore as it has always been home. My wife has been a vet for the John Bear Grease Sled Dog Marathon for 10 years and has taken over the head vet in the last so many years. And relocating up here was kind of perfect. We have sled dogs ourselves. And it's just kind of, you know, a place that we've always found home. So we've been up here a couple of years, really enjoy the community, love everything about it. So it's, you know, like I said, home. As for wanting to run, I've always cared about politics. Local politics is really where the bread and butter is, I think. So I thought, you know, running up here, doing things for my community, helping out, you know, Hovland in general, but District 1 and finding ways of doing things for, you know, for the community, I thought it would be a great thing to do. So,
2: yeah. Okay. And Matt, you said that you have moved up here in the last couple of years. So what do you believe are some of the biggest issues facing Cook County right now? And then also over the next 4 years, and what would be your top priorities if you were elected?
3: Yeah. So I think the main thing is affordability, affordable housing being kind of number one up here. Most people don't seem to be able to find homes. I think that is probably the number one. Healthcare, I think, is huge. We have the per capita, the oldest population in Minnesota. So I think, you know, finding ways of helping with healthcare around here. I know in the past, the board has worked with, emergency services and stuff like that. I think having those options and building them up better for the community is very important. So I think those are the main two that I really kind of think about. Otherwise, just the environment in general. One reason me and my wife wanted to move up here was because of the outdoors and 90-some% being public lands. Finding ways of helping with that too would be very important to me.
2: Yeah. Well, talking about affordable housing, that's been a big focus of the county for the last couple of years in the development of the Housing Redevelopment Authority, the HRA. But it remains, as you said, kind of one of the biggest challenges right now. So what role should county government play in addressing housing, or where do you think that it should continue focusing its efforts over the next couple of years?
3: Yeah, I think, you know, kind of looking at both federal and state politics too, they're talking about affordable housing and finding ways of making new grants and doing a lot of things. I think local government is very important in that as well. I think we're helping the community as best we can here. And so I think reaching out to those agencies that could possibly help, finding new grants that maybe we haven't looked at in the past, finding better ways of making housing affordable is huge because, I mean, even looking at the places that are considered affordable housing, I don't know that a lot of people in the service industry could say the same when they see the price of a 600 square foot apartment. So I think just reaching out to places that have done housing well and finding those people to really work with and you know, find answers to those big questions about like what we can do better and how we can make it more affordable here. I think that will be very important.
2: Yeah. Well, the county right now is undergoing budgeting season and looking at the 2027 levy and the 2027 budget right now and trying to balance the needs of the impact with taxpayers with the needs of the county there too. So what would you say are your top budget priorities? If you narrow down on more budget specific, those priorities, and then if anywhere, would you try to reduce spending?
3: Yeah, I think a big part of it would be efficiency, finding ways of doing things more efficiently. I know budgets sometimes are like we have so many services we want to provide. Tax money comes in to help that. And I know a lot of people already feel like their taxes keep going up every year. So finding ways to be more efficient about how we spend our money, and but also trying to thread that needle between, well, we do need tax revenue to be able to pay for things. So I think that'll be a super important thing to try to thread, like I said. So I can't say, you know, I've looked at the budget and I've paid attention to meetings. But I think really until I get into the job, getting the nitty gritty of what we're spending money on exactly between departments would be important to see. But I think really being more efficient about the way we spend money, I think, is number one.
2: Yeah. Well, looking back over the past couple of years, and you said you've been following along with, you know, some of the county meetings in the past. So what's one decision, maybe looking back, that the county board that you feel has gotten right? Or is there a decision where you believe that the board should have taken maybe a different approach?
3: For approaches that I don't think went well, I guess I haven't been paying attention enough to know deep down decisions that I wouldn't agree with. I do think our board has been fairly progressive in a lot of things that they've done, and I agree with a lot of decisions. I think putting money into mental health is huge, you know, health and human services, especially like the emergency response. I think that that's something that they've really cared about in recent years, and I definitely agree with all of those ideas.
2: Okay. Well, District 1 includes Grand Portage, where the county and Grand Portage Band work together on a lot of issues. So what does a strong government-to-government relationship look like, and what role should the county play in maintaining and strengthening that relationship?
3: Yeah, I know Grand Portage is a sovereign nation. They have their own, you know, local politics as well. I would not want to, you know, do anything to hurt the relationship that's already been built. I would want to find all of the avenues of, you know, government to government, like all the people that should be making decisions, I would want to make sure are at the table, and I would not want to do anything to step on their toes. I would be a candidate who wants the perspective of Grand Portage to kind of run what they're expecting out of their elected official. So I would just be there to listen and to take, you know, anything that is presented to me to the county as decisions that I think we need to kind of roll with.
2: Okay. Well, Matt, what perspective or approach would you bring to the county board that you believe would benefit District 1 residents? And why do you believe that you are the right person to represent the district?
3: Yeah, I think just a younger eye, a positivity. I think everything I do, I try to bring a positive, collaborative idea to the table. So just working with people and actually listening. I think there's been times in the past where people aren't felt like they're listened to, and I think that's a very important part of politics. And so just being that person to listen, be collaborative and positive in all the things I do. Hopefully, if I haven't met you yet, we could meet here in the future. Looking forward to representing you if that is something you feel is a good thing. And yeah, just excited to watch this process unfold.
2: Okay. Well, we've been speaking with Matt Kelm, who is running for District 1 commissioner candidate for this upcoming August 11th primary. Thank you very much, Matt.
3: Thank you.

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2: You're tuned in to the North Shore News Hour. I'm Sterling Anderson. Glad you could join us on this Monday. Up next, we'll hear from this morning, North Shore Morning host, Tracy Benson, spoke with the meteorologist in Duluth to get our forecast for the week.
3: Joining us now on the phone for the National Weather Service in Duluth is meteorologist Crystal Lyman. Good morning, Crystal.
4: Good morning.
3: What are we looking for as the week moves on?
4: Yeah, so we're looking for this beautiful pattern to kind of continue. Light northwest winds are going to keep that lake air at bay, down towards the bay. So a lot of the Arrowhead will get up into the mid-70s every day, maybe up to 70 near the coastline. But otherwise, we're expecting partly to mostly sunny skies today and tomorrow, and that kind of continues. There is a small chance for some storms overnight, but that's like less than 30%, and it's just going to be kind of here and there. The air is going to be really dry, so we're only looking at maybe some sprinkles, so not much in the way of accumulation at all.
3: Okay, and it's nice to hear calm winds in the forecast if we're going to continue to be dry.
4: Yes, yeah, definitely.
3: And that's sort of the pattern for the week then, to get us maybe even into this coming weekend?
4: Yeah, we do get more chances for some showers and storms tomorrow night, Tuesday night into Wednesday. But then our next chances for showers and storms won't be until Friday into Saturday.
3: Okay.
4: And it's all pretty uncertain at the moment, so.
3: All right. And nothing in the immediate of the weather we're going to get, at least in our region, looks like anything severe?
4: No, we're just looking at general thunderstorms right now. Yeah.
3: Okay. So. Well, and we need rain, so that's just fine. And if we get a little bit, perfect. We are halfway through this month, and it's been a great month. Anything as you look out in the long term that might change that?
4: Not really. We are a little cooler than normal, which I think anyone will take after last month. But, yeah, nothing crazy. It's going to stay in this kind of quiet, maybe a little bit of an active pattern of just some small chances of showers and storms every once in a while, but yeah, should pretty much keep this going.
3: Oh, that would be wonderful. There's still a lot of fishing, berry picking, maybe some swimming to be had. Certainly like to be out on the boat, so this is all the thing we want to hear, right?
4: Right.
3: Oh, wonderful. Anything else you think we should know about the weather, Crystal?
4: No, I think that just about does it.
3: All right. Thank you so much. Talk to you again next week.
4: Yep, thank you.
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2: With headlines from around the state, I'm Zan Holston. Coming up...
3: There is a real need for immediate funding.
2: Wildfire closures are easing in the boundary waters, but for businesses that lost much of their summer season, the economic emergency isn't over. But first, in east central Minnesota, Isanti County's sheriff is ending the county's controversial trial period with Flock license plate cameras. After months of controversy over Flock cameras, Sheriff Wayne Cyberlick made a long, candid social media post explaining why he's ending the county's experimentation with the surveillance cameras. He says the eight cameras helped with an arson case, silver or elderly missing persons alerts, and a case involving a stolen license plate. He also says his deputies did not misuse the system. But Sheriff Cyberlick acknowledges residents' concerns about privacy, data sharing, government overreach, as well as concerns about the costs. Boundary Waters businesses hit hard by the summer's wildfire are pressing the state for economic relief. But Governor Tim Walz says he will not call a special session that is required to pass a funding relief package. 82 Northeast Minnesota businesses and nonprofits are asking for emergency state help. Some outfitters report losing 65% or more of their income during peak tourism season. They want the state to give grants of up to $150,000 to qualifying businesses. In an interview with Amper's member station WTIP, Save the Boundary Waters executive director Ingrid Lyons says the damage spreads well beyond individual businesses.
3: A summer without visitors doesn't just hurt one of these businesses, it really harms the whole ecosystem.
2: Currently, a broader legislative relief package will have to wait until lawmakers return in January. Two journalists charged after last January's protest at City's church in St. Paul are asking a federal judge to throw out cases against them. Georgia Fort filed three dismissal motions Thursday, and Don Lemon followed Friday. Their lawyers argue, among other things, the federal prosecutions violate the First Amendment and are vindictive. The judge has not yet ruled. A Minnesota manufacturer working to reduce U.S. reliance on foreign-made magnets could get a $150 million federal boost. The new conditional loan would help build a new Niron Magnetics factory in Sartell, northwest of St. Cloud. The expansion could increase production from about 2 tons a year to as much as 1,500 tons, about 750 times the current output. Niron makes permanent magnets from iron and nitrogen instead of the rare earth materials that dominate the global magnet industry and are largely sourced overseas. Those magnets are used in everything from electric motors and robotics to defense systems, making domestic production a supply chain and national security priority. But elsewhere in Minnesota's advanced manufacturing sector, workers are losing jobs. Just more than a year after solar panel maker Helion opened a second factory in Rogers, just northwest of the Twin Cities, it's cutting its workforce at its longtime Mountain Iron plant up north. Amper's member station KAXE's Aaron Bowman has more.
4: Solar panel manufacturing company Helion is laying off 93 of its workers from its Mountain Iron facility. A notice sent out Thursday says the company cited, quote, unforeseen business circumstances as the reason for reducing its operation and laying off employees. The laid off employees' last day was Wednesday. They will continue to receive pay until their employment officially ends October 4th. Positions affected by the layoffs include line operators and quality engineers, inspectors, and technicians. The Mountain Iron facility broke ground in September 2021. From the KAXE News Desk, I'm Aaron Bowman.
2: Minnesota's primary campaigns are in their final day, with crowded races in both major parties for U.S. Senate and governor. Tomorrow, Tuesday, August 11th, is the state's primary election day. 9 Republicans and 6 DFL candidates are competing for the U.S. Senate seat Tina Smith is leaving. For governor, both parties have 7 tickets on the ballot. All 8 congressional districts have at least one contested major party primary. And in Rochester, there's a crowded nonpartisan race of 7 primary candidates vying for mayor. And finally, a Peace Corps assignment in Thailand helps steer Meg Sudeman toward agriculture. Now, the Southern Minnesota Organic Dairy Farmer is the 2026 Farm Fest Woman Farmer of the Year. Studeman and her husband run the 170-acre Dairydale Farm. She also helped develop Minnesota's Farm and Rural Helpline. For North Star Stories, I'm Zan Holston.
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0: You are tuned in to the North Shore News Hour. I'm Sterling Anderson. Glad you could join us here on this Monday. Pretty nice start to the week out there with some sunshine. Expecting, though, clouds to come in tonight. Mostly cloudy with a low temperature in the mid-50s. All right, up next, we will hear from North Shore Morning host CJ Hightoff.
1: 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Some of the services available include care coordination, caregiver support, and health care planning. Volunteers assist with rides, companionship, and chores. And joining us now is Julie Wilson, Care Partners Executive Director. Good morning, Julie.
2: Good morning, CJ.
1: How are you?
2: I'm doing great.
1: All right. So, lots of stuff still happening this summer. I mean, yeah. You know, we've had some big events, but we got a lot more to go.
2: We got a lot to go. All right. Summer's not over.
1: Oh, heck no. All right. So, let's start out with how did you guys do at the Fisherman's Picnic?
2: It was our first time having a booth. My goodness, we had a good time. So just a shout out and thanks to all of the our neighbors that engaged with us in some conversation. We were talking with folks about reframing aging, how we think about growing older. It has a major impact on how we actually do grow older.
1: Attitude is a lot.
2: Yeah. So it was really fun. Kids loved the spinny wheel and, of course, brought their parents with to have some good conversation. So we had a great time. So it was really fun to have our
1: So I bet you do it again.
2: I hope so. Yeah, we're all right now kind of going, let's talk about that next week. Yeah.
1: Take a breath. All right. Well, how about pen pals? We talked a bit about that the last, I think, two times that we were together. So talk some more.
2: Yeah, it's still summer, but it's getting close to the school year. So our pen pal program last year, again, as a refresher for everybody, we kicked off a pilot project of doing pen pals with folks in the community that are 60 years and older and fourth graders at Sawtooth Elementary School. So the teachers there are loving it too, and so we're going to do it again this year. So we are recruiting for folks that are 60 years and older to write a letter. It's once a month you write a letter and you receive a letter, and you just use your first names, and there will be sort of a revealing popsicle social in April or May of the spring. It was such a fun year. So just encourage folks to reach out to Minda. You can either call our office 387-3788 or email Minda@carepartnersofcookcounty.org. There's also a little link to put interest on the web on our website. So just really encourage folks to engage if you would enjoy that kind of a project.
1: All right. And then your professional development series. You've got one coming up, I think, fairly quickly.
2: Yeah, the 12th is our third in this four-part series. So Dr. Farchman will be back with us, and that's always fun. Everybody enjoys spending some time with Dr. Farchman. He's got a lot of wisdom. So we are talking this time, oh boy.
1: End of life.
2: It's end of life. There's a particular topic, but I lost it. Anyways, he'll be talking about end of life again. This has been an ongoing series, and this time he's going to be providing some opportunities to kind of practice some of those conversations, those really important conversations, and some tools to leave with folks. So if you're a professional in the community who works with folks on that journey, doctors, nurses, social workers, pastors, faith leaders, you know, anybody in the community that I just did not mention right now that does that kind of work, we really encourage you. That is a registration event. So go to our website and register. It's going to be at 8:15 on Wednesday the 12th at CCHE, but we do require registration. So.
1: And are there continuing education units for that?
2: There isn't formally through Care Partners, but some places, of course, the content will be sufficient, but yeah, we don't have CCHE with that.
1: All right. Let's see. It says here that you are hiring. What sort of positions are you looking for?
2: Yeah, we are hiring for a dementia specialist, which is going to be part of our care coordination team. So not necessarily a new position, just sort of a new slant on being part of that team. Really looking to have somebody that has some dementia experience working, not to mention experience personally, but that has worked with memory loss and brings that to our team. I think that would be a really, we're really excited to have that kind of experience with our team of care coordinators.
1: Okay.
2: So that's what we're looking for. And it's about 15 to 20 hours a week. So just encourage people, reach out if you've got questions. Otherwise, you can send a resume or cover letter to me at julie@carepartnersofcookcounty.org. Otherwise, yeah, reach out if you've just got questions.
1: And your phone number again?
2: 387-3788.
1: All right. And then the lunch and learn. You're going to be talking about advanced directives.
2: We are. This is always a popular topic because people really, thankfully, are thinking about it and want to prepare. And this is, as I can just remind people every time we talk about this, this is for all adults. Mm-hmm. If you're 18 years and older, it's good to have an advanced directive.
1: Yeah.
2: So it really makes life easier, certainly for your wishes being done, but also for those that are trying to figure out how to make decisions on your behalf.
1: Yeah.
2: So really encourage folks to come again and participate in this advanced planning session. And we do have, I know Grand Portage is also going to be doing a listening session via Zoom. So if you're in Grand Portage, they are doing a listening session at the community center, at the elderly nutrition programs right there in the community center. They'll be listening in as well and doing a Zoom session. So,
1: I'm glad you brought it up that it's 18 years and older, that everybody should be thinking about this. Because I know personally, I did put it off for a bit.
2: Yeah.
1: I have it done now. Mm-hmm. And, it's kind of a relief knowing that my wishes are going to be known.
2: Yeah.
1: And it spurred me to have the conversation with my family.
2: Yeah.
1: You know, this is what I want. But it's also important for folks to know that, you know, if you are struggling with, okay, what do I really want? You can change it.
2: Yes,
1: you can change your directive.
2: Yes.
1: It's not written in...
2: You should, actually.
1: Yes, yeah. You should update it every now and again. So even though you may be a little fuzzy on some of the parts of it, you know, fill it out now as best you can. And then as you, you know, come to maybe other decisions, then go in and revise it.
2: Yeah, it actually, some folks talk about doing that every time you turn a decade.
1: Right.
2: That you look at that again, because as we grow and change, maybe there's something else that's going on in our bodies.
1: Mm-hmm.
2: Maybe there's something that we've experienced with our friends and loved ones that we think, boy, I would want to articulate this.
1: Yeah.
2: Whatever the reason, sometimes we get older and just change our perspective on what maybe is important or not. And so, yeah, it's really a good thing to do regularly. So for folks that have already done an advanced directive, but it's been a long time and you want a refresher, come hang with us and
1: yes.
2: Check it out. That is a registration as well. We do ask for registrations because it's a lunch and learn.
1: Okay. And that is at Cook County Higher Ed.
2: Yep.
1: And because it's a lunch and learn, that's, you know, registration is even more important.
2: Yes.
1: So you know how much lunch, how many lunches to make, right?
2: Yep. But it is an option to do via Zoom also. So
1: if
2: you register, you'll get the Zoom link.
1: Got it. So, all right.
2: Yep.
1: That makes perfect sense. Okay. You guys usually in the summer have an ice cream social. Are you doing it again?
2: We are. It's always the last Sunday in August. So that's the 30th this year. That is our fun annual ice cream fundraiser social at Sydney's. We're always so thankful to Bruce for doing that event with us. And we're going to, again, have the North Shore Swing Band.
1: Oh,
2: so that's
1: fun.
2: Really fun. It's a great event. So just for any contribution to Care Partners, you can have ice cream and certainly just come and enjoy the dancing in the street, you know, we have a good time.
1: Oh, yeah. All right. So you've got a few things that are ongoing. I mean, they're like monthly. So grief group, when is that?
2: Our grief group is the third Monday every month at 5 p.m. And that's at Care Partners.
1: Okay.
2: And then I'll just kind of go through these quickly,
1: yes, please.
2: I guess. I want to just say these out loud every time on the radio so people at least remember that we have these regular events in case it's the season or time for you. Reframe Aging, monthly roundtable. That's kind of a fun thing based on books that we read around reframing aging. That's the third Monday, 12:15 at the Hub. Memory Cafe meets on the third Thursday, 1 p.m. at the Hub. 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We're meeting at the community center.
1: Mm.
2: That's a new location. And then lastly wanted to give a huge shout out to our volunteers that do rides and chores and visits with folks, and we just couldn't do any of this kind of magic that happens without the volunteers.
1: Indeed.
2: So if somebody out there is interested in finding out how do I join that team, please reach out. We would love to talk with you.
1: All right. So let's tell folks three things.
2: Yeah.
1: Where you're located, how to get in touch with you digitally and on the phone.
2: We are located at 615 East Highway 61, which is the old Viking Electric building. And we are on the web at www.carepartnersofcookcounty.org. And our phone number is 387-3788, 218-387-3788.
1: Perfect. Julie, thank you so much.
2: Thanks,
1: so much happening at Care Partners. That's Julie Wilson. And Care Partners number again is 218-387-3788. We'll chat with Julie again at the beginning of September.
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4: I'm Dr. Anthony Lizowitz, and this is Climate Connections. Cornfields in Iowa may be far away from oyster reefs in the Gulf of Mexico, but they're connected by the Mississippi River and the pollution it carries. On farms across the vast watershed, fertilizer runs off of fields into waterways that feed the Gulf. Nitrogen from that fertilizer builds up in the water and causes algal blooms that deplete the oxygen available for oysters, fish, and other species.
5: The Gulf is known to have dead zones because the dissolved oxygen levels are so low.
4: Maya Trotz at the University of South Florida says the problem is increasingly urgent in the Gulf and elsewhere as climate change causes more extreme rain.
5: You have a lot of fertilizer runoff getting into your water bodies.
4: So she and other researchers formed a group called Blue Gap to educate people about the problem and ways to solve it. 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And planting trees and grasses between fields and waterways can help reduce erosion and filter runoff. 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
5: The problem is big, but the problem is solvable.
4: Climate Connections is produced by the Yale Center for Environmental Communication. 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

approaching the end of this Monday edition of the North Shore News Hour. Before we go, we can take a few moments to look at some upcoming local events and announcements. Graham Ray Al-Anon meets on Monday nights at 7 p.m. at the First Congregational Church in Grand Marais. The Marshall W. Allworth Planetarium is once again heading up the North Shore for the annual Dark Sky Caravan. They will be at Split Rock Lighthouse tomorrow on Tuesday from 8 to 10, Wednesday night at Teddy Gooch State Park, Thursday night at North House Folk School, Friday night at the Scop Community Center up the Gunflint Trail, and on Saturday at Chickwack Museum and Nature Center. The Happy Hikers Group organizes a weekly hike on Tuesday mornings at 9 a.m. This week's hike will be at Woods Creek. The group will meet at the YMCA parking lot near the tennis courts to carpool out or meet at the trailhead. More information is available on the Happy Hikers Cook County MN Community Facebook page. Cook County Soil and Water Conservation Districts and Minnesota Lakes and Rivers is hosting a lake stewardship workshop on Wednesday from 10 to 1 at the Community Center Log Cabin. More information available from Soil and Water by phone at 218-387-3647. And also coming up later on this week, it's in the Grand Marais Farmers Market. There again, back at the Community Center parking lot on Thursday from 4:30 to 6. And as we heard from Will earlier in the show, another part of the Dockside Session series continuing this Wednesday. That's with Molly Dean down at North House Folk School Commons. And that will be taking place 7:30 at Concert with Molly Dean on Wednesday. And you can find more local events and announcements on our website, WTIP.org, under the events drop-down. And taking a look at the forecast for tonight, mostly cloudy skies, low temperatures in the mid-50s. Mostly sunny tomorrow. There is mention of maybe a slight chance of showers in the morning. And high temperatures will be in the upper 60s to mid-70s. Mostly cloudy tomorrow night and dropping down into the mid-50s once again. Wednesday, we have a slight chance of showers in the afternoon, but otherwise partly sunny, with high temperatures in the 60s right by Lake Superior into the 70s across much of the rest of the area. And that's kind of the pattern really through the rest of the week, both Thursday and Friday, looking at partly sunny to partly cloudy skies and high temperatures continuing in the low 70s. All right, that's going to do it here today for the North Shore News Hour. Thanks so much for joining us. I'm Sterling Anderson.

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1: Hello, I'm Saroja Coelho.
2: And I'm Talia Schlanger, coming up on As It Happens.
1: We didn't start the fire. A Ukrainian MP defends her country's latest drone attacks on Russia, which local authorities say have killed 13 people, including a child.
2: And good night, sweep prince. A 92-year-old U.S. senator takes to social media to announce the sad news that his beloved Hoover vacuum, which has cleaned the floors on his Iowa farmhouse for half a century, has finally sucked up its last dust bunny.
1: Those stories and more coming up on the Monday edition of As It Happens.

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1: Hello, I'm Saroja Coelho, sitting in for Neil Cooksall.
2: Good evening, I'm Talia Schlanger, sitting in for Chris Howden. This is As It Happens. Tonight,
1: Courage Under Fires. Summerland, BC is the latest community under threat from out-of-control wildfires. We'll talk to one resident who had to flee with no idea of when or if she'll be able to go home.
2: Collateral damage. After a Ukrainian drone strike reportedly kills 13 people in Russia, including civilians, a Ukrainian lawmaker says the oil refinery was a valid military target and won't deter Kyiv from more attacks inside the country.

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You're listening to Tectonic, a production of WFMU in Jersey City, New Jersey. Tectonic covers our shift to a digital future, exploring technology, how it affects us, and what we can do about it. And now, today's episode. Hey, everybody. Welcome to another episode of Tectonic. My name is Mark Hurst. I'll be your host for the next hour. Thanks so much for joining. I have something new. We have never done this before. I'm going to be sharing with you a live recording of a book launch. This is a book called Paranoid Storytelling. It's a novel by Judson Merrill, published by Under the BQE Press. And I'll tell you more about the book in a second. But a while back,